0: Yes. Hi, I'm Scott Allen Myers. So many people have thought about leaving California, but I'm staying. I'm staying to fight back against the crushing costs, the tax burdens, and the outrageous social agendas. I believe our communities deserve leadership that puts families, safety, and common sense first.
1: Protecting our homes, our taxes, our safety, and our children? You've got my vote.
0: I'm Scott Allen Myers, and I approve of this message. Paid for by Scott Allen Myers for Congress.
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8: Welcome to What's Cooking today. I am your host, Michael Horn, on the nation's food, wine, travel, health, wealth, and entertainment show. It's our weekend edition of What's Cooking Today. Sydney Hubbard is here. We got a great group of guests. Who do we have, Sydney?
9: We have produce expert Robert Schuler from Melissa's Produce.
8: They're great. Now, he's got a Memorial Day barbecue essential broadcast for you. It'll carry you right on through the summer. Who else?
9: Dr. Elizabeth Chu with new report that reveals how some school districts are boosting math and reading scores.
8: Really? Are they doing it through barbecue skills, you think?
9: Maybe.
8: We'll find out. All right, we got a lot to talk about today. I don't know. I'm adjusting my levels here. Madison Hernandez is on the assignment. We're taking care of the business today. And so our first item of business is National Asparagus Day. Sydney, do you like asparagus?
9: Not a fan of asparagus, no.
8: Why not?
9: I don't like the texture, and it's kind of hard, and yeah, I'm just not a fan.
8: Not a fan of asparagus, huh?
9: No.
8: All right, so I love it. I love asparagus. I think it's one of the all-time greats. I like it raw. I like it blanched. I like it cooked. It's best in the spring. It's the perfect cookout veggie. And as I mentioned, you can do it many different ways. Pan-seared, fried, baked, grilled, full of nutrients for you. Fiber, folate acid, vitamins A, C, and E. Asparagus has been around a while, dates back to the ancient Greek and Roman times, was introduced to North America by the European settlers back in the 1600s.

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1: Welcome back here to What's Cooking Today, the nation's food, wine, travel, health, wealth, and entertainment show. In our education segment today, there's a new report from Columbia University's Center for Public Research and Leadership highlighting, listen to this, how several school districts across the country are making some very measurable gains in reading and math proficiency. Education expert Dr. Elizabeth Chu is joining us on the show today to talk about the strategies that are driving these improvements. There's a new what they call REACH instructional framework and how other schools can apply these lessons to improve school outcomes. Dr. Elizabeth Chu, welcome to the show. Thanks for spending time with us.
4: Thanks so much for having me.
1: Tell us a little bit, what led to the All Systems Go project and what does it aim to achieve?
4: Yeah, Well, I think like many listeners out there, one of the things that we noticed is that a lot of the news flooding us these days is news that's focused on what's not working. Yeah. And so at our center at Columbia, we wanted to take a look across the country and figure out if there are places that are doing things that should give us hope and optimism about the future for our schools and our kids. And so we looked at student outcome data from across the country and identified a number of bright spots districts where student learning and reading and or math was on the rise, and districts that were bucking the national trend of declining test scores. So once we identified about a dozen of those districts, we set out to better understand what was working in those bright spots. And the report from the project that we're releasing today provides a roadmap based on what's happening in those bright spots that other districts can follow so that they can see similar improvements. And we're just really excited to share some good news about what's actually working.
5: Exactly. All we hear is the bad news. What are the key findings? And by the way, we're talking to Dr. Elizabeth Chu about this new report revealing how school districts are boosting math and reading scores. What are some key findings on student achievement in reading and math?
4: Yeah, well, one of the things that I just think is really important to share is that the gains that we're seeing in these bright spots districts are quite notable, and they come from districts all across the country that are different in a number of ways. And so the featured districts that we include span from states like New Jersey, New York, North Carolina, South Carolina, Tennessee, Texas, Virginia, so districts across the country. And what we're seeing in those districts is that a number of them are seeing double-digit proficiency increases in reading and or math, and they're getting those double-digit increases by using a strategy that all starts with the adoption of high-quality curriculum to be put in place in all classrooms across their district.
5: Dr. Elizabeth Chu is with us. We're analyzing this new survey. What stood out to you most across these 12 district case studies?
4: Yeah. Well, one of the things that I'll say is that across these bright spots, they are putting in place a set of practices that are fairly consistent. They've been tailored to their local context, but you can replicate these practices because there's some consistency in what these districts are doing. And we wanted to communicate those practices in a way that would make it easy for folks to start to think about what it might look like in their districts to do something similar. And so we've put out this REACH acronym, R-E-A-C-H, because these districts are reaching higher for their students. And it turns out what the districts are doing can be summarized by those five letters. So the R stands for resource. I already mentioned they started their journey by adopting high-quality shared curriculum to be used across all classrooms in a district. The E stands for equip. So that's the second move that these districts

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3: A common sense Republican running for Congress in a seat once held by Adam Schiff?
4: Yes. Hi, I'm Scott Allen Myers. 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
4: I'm Scott Allen Myers, and I approve of this message. 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
5: Elizabeth Chu is our education expert today. And within that REACH framework, what can other schools learn from it? And we got about 30 seconds.
6: Great. Well, I would say to take the first step by adopting a high-quality curriculum, but just view that as the first part of the journey and go on to equip, assess, adjust, cohere, and hardwire. And you can read more about the steps to take at the project's website, which starts with the word ITS, and the website is itsallsystemsgo.org. 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
5: Like blasting off to outer space. 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
3: A common sense Republican running for Congress in a seat once held by Adam Schiff?
4: Yes. Hi, I'm Scott Allen Myers. 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
4: I'm Scott Allen Myers, and I approve of this message. 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
2: Vote.
3: There are reports of shots fired near the White House. They were heard after 6 p.m. Eastern today. The New York Post is reporting that the sound of dozens of gunshots were heard outside the White House, causing media and other people there to scramble for safety. The White House was placed on lockdown, but it has since been lifted. Fox News states a gunman approached the outer perimeter of the White House and began firing. Secret Service returned fire, and the man was taken down. FBI Director Kash Patel posted on X that the FBI is on the scene and supporting Secret Service responding to shots fired near White House grounds. We will update the public as we're able. President Trump says an agreement with Iran has been largely negotiated. In a post on Truth Social, Trump said the final details of the deal are being discussed and that the agreement will allow the Strait of Hormuz to be opened. In the post, Trump also said he had a very good call with Middle Eastern leaders to discuss the situation. California Governor Gavin Newsom has declared a state of emergency in Orange County as crews continue responding to the chemical leak in Garden Grove. Sharon Reardon reports.
4: We understand how disruptive and frightening this is to the public.
5: Orange County Fire Authority Interim Chief T.J. McGovern says around 40,000 residents have been evacuated due to the chemical leak that started Thursday at the GKN Aerospace facility. OCFA Division Chief Craig Covey says the current outcomes, absent a creative solution, aren't great.
6: We're at two current outcomes of this tank. One, it fails and cracks and all the product leaks out onto the ground. That's the best case scenario, believe it or not. The other option that was told to us is that it blows up.
5: Officials say it's a waiting game.
3: CVS is suing Tennessee state officials to block legislation it says would force the closure of the chain in the state. CVS filed the suit Friday in Nashville after Tennessee Governor Bill Lee signed legislation to prohibit companies from owning both pharmacy benefit managers and retail pharmacies. I'm Rob Martier.
7: And now local news.
5: California Governor Gavin Newsom has declared a state of emergency in Orange County due to the dangerous chemical leak at an aerospace facility in Garden Grove. Thousands have evacuated, more being asked to leave. Evacuation zones cover portions of the cities of Garden Grove, West Anaheim, Cypress, and Stanton. Orange County Fire Authority Interim Chief T.J. McGovern's urging everyone in the zone to leave for their safety.
4: Together, we will all get through this to keep our communities safe, and we will do our best to get those residents that were evacuated back in their homes when it's safe to do that.
5: In-person voting for the June 2nd statewide primary election began today at 122 vote centers in Los Angeles County and 38 in Orange County. Eligible voters who have not yet registered to vote can visit any vote center, complete a conditional voter registration, and cast a ballot. Those are the headlines. I'm Sharon Reardon.
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8: In downtown Los Angeles, they've cleared the wreck from the 110 freeway, southbound past 3rd Street, 4th Street. It's gone now and no longer a huge problem for you. Hollywood had tough traffic on the 101 southbound before Vermont Avenue. Right shoulder collision, and you stop and go from Santa Monica Boulevard. In Diamond Bar, the 57 freeway, northbound before Pathfinder Road. That crash is in the center divider. Some wreckage on the right shoulder as well. Traffic is pretty slow from Diamond Bar Boulevard.
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12: A common sense Republican running for Congress in a seat once held by Adam Schiff?
13: Yes. Hi, I'm Scott Allen Myers. So many people have thought about leaving California, but I'm staying. 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
13: I'm Scott Allen Myers, and I approve of this message. 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

0: Michael Horn, along with Pete Marino and Jeremy Dayton, but the star of our show. Yeah, bring up the music. We got a hell of a bit of music behind him. Here he is, the one and only all-pro defensive end, the acting legend. We're talking about Mr. Fred Dreyer. How you doing, Fred?
1: Well, I'm doing very well. Do I sense that there's more of a rhythm and blues to our music now? the backbeat. You know, we have to have a backbeat on this show, Mike. We don't have a caterer set up yet, do we?
0: No. Well, but you're mentioning two things that are...
1: We were discussing it over the last couple of weeks, and we even met outside on the lawn. What's that?
0: Yes, we wanted to have a caterer. We wanted to have better background music.
1: Yeah, and foot rubs.
0: Those are two new points for me today. I had a terrible day today.
2: Thailand.
1: Well, what happened?
0: At a restaurant. Had a doctor's appointment. Went to have a very nice, wonderful lunch. Went to this. Let me just run it by you, Fred. You and I have been by many a restaurant together. And I walk into this place, and it's like 12 o'clock. And it is totally empty. And all that's playing is some god-awful minor key jazz music that even Bosch wouldn't listen to on his TV show. I mean, and it's playing. And I look and I see there's a waiter there. And then I look in the kitchen and I'm thinking, okay, this place could be okay. The guy's wearing a Dodger cap. And the guy comes to the table and he says, "What can I get you?" And I said, "We'd like some water. My daughter's with me, so we get water. She gets some iced tea." It takes him a while to come back, like 15 or 20 minutes.
1: What?
0: But probably longer than we're going to have during this break.
1: Whoa.
0: But we were sitting there for a long time. The music is playing in the background. So I don't want to be rude, but I wave this dude over because it's like, time to order some food. I got to move. We got the show to do today. We got a lot of things to work on. Eggs and onion rings. This is, put that order in. We'll get to the rest of our order. When we come back, I need to tell you what happened and get your opinion here on the Fred Dreyer Show. Don't go away.
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3: 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I'm Michael Horn with our producers, Corey Marino, J.D. Jeremy Davis, for the show, Fred Dreyer. I don't want to take too much time.
4: No, no, we want to hear this. We want to hear this, really.
3: I'm walking into this restaurant, and it's nobody's there. Music's playing inside the restaurant quite loud when you want to relax and talk to somebody at lunch. Sounds like Dizzy Gillespie when he wasn't dizzy. And I get the guy to come over because I'm going to order some onion rings and stuff. And he brings over, and J.D., you and Corey have worked in restaurants. He brings over those little silver tin cups, one with, it looks like, ketchup is in one. And the other one's got ranch dressing and maybe blue cheese. And then he disappears. For like 10 minutes, he disappears. Finally, a couple of guys come into the restaurant, and I make a noise like, to make sure that they hear me and maybe leave the restaurant.
4: No, they sit, noise to make.
3: They sit at the bar. I was trying to help them out a little bit. Meanwhile, the music is playing, and getting to the drum solo.
4: Is this the music?
3: It's jazz music, pure and simple.
4: You got to get to it, man.
3: Just
4: you're killing me.
3: Turning the upside down. And so finally I get the guy to come over here and we order our sandwich. Now, on the menu is the original Tiny Nailers patty melt. So I'm thinking, what could go wrong with this? These guys must have the original Tiny Nailers patty melt. So Jennifer orders a nice salad. I order the patty melt. And nice, nice. The guy leaves. Still no food. Finally, I wave him over. Boy. And he finally brings out six deviled eggs. And I don't know, maybe about six of these onion rings. The onion rings are burnt to a freaking crisp. I mean, I don't think you can find the onion inside, but there's a lot of coating on the outside. So I take one of these. I said, we're going to need some more ketchup. So I bring the ketchup to my plate and try to dip it in there and eat it. And it's like unedible, really. And then I have the, these look like they could be delicious, wonderful devil eggs, but they got some of, I don't know, maybe a grease covering or mayo covering over them. Not going too well. Meanwhile, music's still playing. And the guy leaves again.
4: Oh,
3: I'm
4: no.
3: telling you, this is like 20 minutes, 20, 25 minutes.
4: How many times did he leave?
3: He didn't come back to the table. I had to go ahead and do one of those arm motioning things like my old man used to have to do. Bring him over. I said, we'd like to order. So I order the sandwich, which is the patty melt. Jennifer gets her salad. The guy disappears. And we're just sitting there.
4: You're the only ones in the restaurant.
3: And we're the only ones in the restaurant. One waiter, one chef who I think is okay because he's got a Dodger cap on. And so finally, the guy comes out and he brings Jennifer his salad. And he brings out my feature and lays it in front of me. And I look at it, and it's a fish sandwich, a grilled fish sandwich. Burnt on the bread. This is a fish sandwich. I ordered the patty melt. And I hear him take it back, and he goes, get me a patty melt right away. And he asked me how I'd like it done. I said, yeah, medium. So it takes a while to go. Jennifer's eating her salad there. The band is playing, really whipping it up. And finally, he comes back over with another burnt topping of this Tiny Nailers patty melt. And the meat is so raw, it's like unedible. It's kind of like the meat actually dripped out of this sandwich onto the plate.
4: Well, where did he find it?
3: Where did you find it? It was in the sandwich, the meat. So.
4: Oh, God, please, hurry.
3: I can't eat any of this stuff. I say, that's it. And I wave him over finally after about 10, 15 more minutes. Bring the check, and he goes, oh, we took your sandwich off the bill. It was still $105 for the crap that we ordered, and everything was unedible.
4: We took your sandwich off the heel of your shoe.
3: Yes. It was that. He took it back and tried to do it again. I heard him shout to the guy with the Dodger cap on. He says, cook this thing a little longer.
4: Where were
3: you? It was
4: an
3: open kitchen.
4: I got to write something down. What was the name of this place?
3: I can't say the name. It's like,
5: I guess we're not getting catering from
3: it's
5: there.
3: It's a good. It's a good. It's
4: what in the hell did you do today to deserve
3: it's
4: this?
3: John Spar is what it's called. John Spar Restaurant. They used to have nice music in there, and they have booths, and it seems nice. And they had the Dodger game from last night going. Those two guys walked in. They went, "Is this on now?" That's always a problem when guys think the game is on now, but. Not a great review, Fred. So I'm wondering if after the show, you and Corey and JD would like to go to dinner with me. That's what I'm telling you. Boy, what a day! I'm still got a bad stomach.
4: Did you swallow?
3: Anyway, welcome to the show.
4: Did you swallow anything when you were there?
3: Yes, I swallowed some of the raw meat, and definitely the burnt. I'm telling you, it was charred, the burnt onion rings.
4: Haven't you
3: which I usually like crisp.
4: Going to lunch with me?
3: Do I what?
4: Haven't you learned anything going to lunch with me?
3: Yes, I
4: would.
3: Have.
4: I wouldn't even have sat
3: what
4: down.
3: What would you have done?
4: I would have said, see you jokers later, and took off.
3: Well, how do you know until you sit down and see the guy's not going to
4: that's
3: show up for
4: that's the real
3: that's the
4: rub
3: key,
4: here.
3: Right?
4: That's the experience you have to have walking into a dump.
5: The guy was probably taking a dump. That's why it took so long.
4: Yeah, there it is. See?
3: It took a long time. And the music, I mean, come on. Shouldn't you play a little mainstream music of some kind?
4: No, you should call
3: Couldn't
4: the police.
3: Just drive you nuts after a while?
4: Okay.
3: I mean, I know Mike Gary likes jazz music, but I don't even think
4: you
3: could stand it.
4: You didn't pay for anything, did you?
3: Yes, I paid for the bill.
4: What was
3: he took my sandwich off.
5: $100 bill. How much wine were you drinking?
3: But Jennifer ate her.
4: There you go.
3: Jennifer ate her her salad, and Diana ate her salad because they liked the salad, and I was stuck with the crap, basically.
6: Crap in the bill.
4: Where is this place located?
3: It's in the Lacanana Montrose. And my accountant said he doesn't go to the place because they're much too expensive. Corey, you have worked in restaurants. JD, you have. That's a pretty bad experience, am I right?
6: Doesn't sound like a good one.
5: Yeah. Not good.
3: Yeah.
6: You got that lunchtime waiter that doesn't care about anything.
5: If you see him leaving the bathroom with your food in his hand, though, don't eat it.
3: They told me later on they thought there were people in the back, that there was just one waiter handling everything. But he never came to check on our table ever. I had to wave him, get up with the big wave him over. My old man used to have to take a coffee cup and wiggle it in the air to get extra coffee sometimes at restaurants. I didn't do that because Jennifer said she thought the coffee smelled good. I said, don't order that. I got coffee at home.
4: Did you go there because that happened to be an empty driveway there or what?
3: I've been there before and the food has been great. Something has happened at this restaurant.
4: Oh, I can tell you something's happened.
3: Yes.
4: Jeez Louise.
3: It has.
4: Please don't ever mention
3: you and I
4: this
3: might have even
4: again.
3: Gone there before, Fred. I don't know.
4: There's no way in my life I ever went to a restaurant and put up with that.
5: I'll tell you what.
3: Jazz music.
5: I just moved back to Burbank, and I ordered a pizza from a place that's supposed to be really good, and I wanted to try it. I ordered it on the phone. The girl was really delightful. She helped me through the menu. It wasn't any specials, but apparently the pizza's worth it, so I ordered it. I show up, and the guy that's like, he looks at me, come in, looks away, doesn't say anything, doesn't greet me, walks behind the counter, and says, you get something? And I was like, I ordered a pizza. And then doesn't look at me again. He just prints out a receipt, sign here, and then he goes to get it. And I'm like, all right, I'm signing this. This tip is for the girl that helped me, not for you, because this guy had no customer service skills at all. And that happens a lot these days.
4: God, I've got to go out with you guys again.
5: But the pizza was amazing.
3: We need training, Fred.
4: Everything I've missed. You've been away a year now, Mike, and so,
3: you've been on the road.
4: It comes down to this.
3: Teams.
4: You've lost your edge.
3: I have, really.
4: You have lost it.
3: I'm telling you right now. They look
4: Don't
3: at me right
4: that.
3: Now and go.
4: Don't repeat that.
3: Bring out
4: That's
3: the
4: it.
3: Old
4: it dies
3: sandwiches.
4: Here. It dies here next to our
3: thank you.
4: Our wonderful.
3: We'll be back here.
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3: Welcome back to the Fred Dreyer Show, the all-pro defensive end, the acting legend. I may give the restaurant one more try with you, Fred, because remember,
4: yeah, right.
3: The chef was wearing a Dodger cap.
4: Yeah, well, I'm going to take care of
3: did
4: that.
3: Did have a Dodger cap on.
4: Jeez.
3: Now, another guy that had a Dodger cap is Páez on the Dodgers. And there was, I don't know if you've been watching this week, Fred, I know you have. There's an incredible at-bat where Andy Páez broke down this pitcher on San Diego a year and one day to the fact the guy hasn't given up a run. Tell us about this, Corey. Give us the background.
6: Yeah, so Andy Páez on Tuesday night was up against Mason Miller, who's the best closer in the game right now. He rarely gives up hits, and he rarely, even more than that, gives up runs. And so a year and a 2 days to that moment, Andy Páez had a 9-pitch at bat where he fouled off six in a row, which is the most that anybody's ever fouled off for Mason Miller. And he was already in an 0-2 count, and then he just stayed in there, and he got a nice pop fly into right field and got the winning run in.
5: Wow!
3: Did you watch that, Fred?
4: I did not see the incident. I did not see it, but I heard about it, and it's a wonderful thing, this baseball.
3: Yeah, so my question to you is, because you were playing on the Rams for many years, is it physical strength and brawn that makes the great players, or is it the mental prowess that they have? And it seems like players, and we'll use the Dodgers as this example, Max Muncy, Andy Páez, are able to watch balls and strikes, are able to call the strike zone, are able to use their brain to get themselves on bases. Earlier on in that same inning, they were going to strike out the Dodgers, and he got himself on first base with a ABS change call. Am I right, Corey?
6: Yeah, he
3: Muncy was there, and he was called out, and he challenged it.
6: Yeah,
3: he got on base, and then Páez came up.
6: Yep.
3: So what is it, Fred? Is it the strength, or is it the brains that makes a great player?
4: Well, it's everything, isn't it? I mean, you can't not know that there's many ways of getting on base and hitting in the hot moments where the game's on the line, and probably you'll never amount to anything unless you take your game and apply it to the rules of the infield. I watch these Dodger guys. I watch all the players, all the teams. But you watch the Dodger guys, and most of the time they're doing what Muncy's trying to do, trying to hit a ball out of the park, mm-hmm. and without hitting behind the runner, or better yet, putting a bunt down in a spot where he can see it, and that's a sight adjustment these guys have to make. And that's why I like the Asian players. You know, they play a pretty good small game, as it were, and they do it at the right moment. And that's the only way that I think this year, not the only way, but that's probably one of the most exciting opportunities they're going to have this year is to win their third championship in a row, is by using the diamond and by using this uh, this infield. They seem to do it a little bit last year when they did it against Philadelphia, and they were smart. They communicated, and that.

0: That's exciting baseball.
1: And Pa has delivered that clutch at bat, as Corey, you mentioned, against Mason Miller. It was 4-4 in the ninth inning. Andy Pa has forced this guy on a fouling after fouling after fouling to go ahead and get a hit. And the Dodgers go ahead. So he takes the confidence away from Mason Miller. They take him out of the game. Pa has confidence goes up. Freddie Freeman said, listen to this, pretty highly a wonderful call. Freddie Freeman says that it's an all-time at bat. He had hit two homers that game himself, Freddie, but he praised the sequence. He said, it was one of the greatest at bats I've ever seen in person. To foul off 10 twos back-to-back, one of the best of bats I've ever seen. That's a big deal to come from your fellow player. Alex Call was the pinch runner. He scored the winning run, and he said he was battling, grinding it out, spoiling pitches. Incredible job by Andy. So that's what you got to have on a team. It changes the whole demeanor, I think, of the squad.
0: Well, it sends a message to the rest of the team. We can do that. Why don't we do that instead of trying to hit a home run every damn time?
2: Orioles need that lesson.
1: Yeah, and in football, Fred, you know, we've told this story on the show before, but there's always new listeners. You used to talk about when there was a TV timeout or whatever, some of the other players start looking in the stands, seeing who's there and everything. You would take the time of this timeout to look at the opposing field and the bench and see what the coach and the quarterback or whoever was over there were talking about to try to figure out what the next play was. Am I right?
0: Well, it's gathering information. And you know, most of these guys have a history of coming from lower levels of play and having the patience to hit behind the runners, bunt, and do the things necessary to win. And when they don't do it, even the people in the stands, I mean, they show a disgust for the Dodgers, not understanding. Look, there's nobody out or there's one out. Those two numbers can set you free and open the game up for your teammates, especially if you've got big hitters coming in behind you. So I would think that most of these people would come up to the plate looking for it. That's why the lower half, the 7, 8, and 9 hitters and the Dodgers have had the last couple of years, and of course so far this year we'll see what happens. But the most opportunities that a team is going to get to become great consistently is to understand the fundamentals of the sport and apply them when necessary.
1: And you can't just swing for the fences when you come up. Sometimes there's a runner on, and these guys, are, like you mentioned, are cranking for a, you know, instead of hitting behind the runner or, you know, down the left field line or whatever is needed, you got to sort of, as you mentioned, use the ballpark to help you at your at bat.
0: Yeah, of course. You know, I mean, we've all played, you know, Corey and Jeremy, we've all played minor league baseball at some point in time during the line. And you know, good leagues give you good techniques and fundamentals. And the more you can do that. I remember being in high school, being in 9th, 10th grade, and realizing that, you know, if I can pay attention, get up to bat, you know, maybe I can apply what I'm being taught.
1: Yeah, I think, and that's a lot of people don't do that. Now, here's another situation that I wasn't aware of. The Miami Marlins, they are overhauling their organization with unconventional strategies to compete despite limited payroll and resources. Their team leaders, a guy named Gabe Kapler and Peter Bendix, believe the Marlins must be innovative to survive against the wealthier franchises. Gabe Kapler was up for Dodger manager. At the same time, they chose, thank goodness, Dave Roberts. And then Kapler went up to San Francisco and literally destroyed the team with fruit punch bars and special protein drinks. He was one of those guys.
0: Oh,
1: what do you think about this?
0: Practices. That's great. He was he was the first one to set the premise, Mike, for catering practice. I love this guy.
1: So the Marlins have become the first Major League Baseball team to call pitches from the dugout using coaches and real-time data. I think other teams are doing that now, too, aren't they, J.D.?
2: Yeah, I mean, analytics is a part of pretty much every pro sport these days. I haven't heard that they were calling pitches from the dugout yet, though. That is
1: yeah,
2: it's
1: Corey,
2: another Florida
1: team. They
2: do
1: that on some teams, huh?
3: Yeah, the Rockies look into it. The Mets are doing it. Sometimes the Dodgers will do it in situations. It's so the coaches will call it to the catcher, and the catcher will relay it to the pitcher through PitchCom.
2: Kind of like what Houston did. When Houston did when they were calling pitches the other way.
3: Yes.
2: For the other team?
3: Yes.
1: On the trash can.
0: Yeah, the Indian call of the trash can lid.
1: Yes. The Marlins have replaced traditional bullpen sessions and batting practice with highly competitive, game-like training environments focused on pressure and decision-making. What do you suppose that is, Fred?
0: Well, I don't. What was the gist of your question? I missed it. Go ahead.
1: They replaced traditional bullpen sessions and batting practice with highly competitive game-like training environments focused on pressure and decision making. I don't think anybody knows what that is.
2: They have like virtual fans saying, "Hey, better."
0: Yeah, that's just a hullabaloo. It's still the basic teaching of the minor league skills up and through the lower ranks of baseball. So when you get into the higher levels, you've got a good foundation. Not a lot of teams do that.
1: All right, we'll be right back. I got to finish.
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5: California Governor Gavin Newsom has declared a state of emergency in Orange County as tens of thousands remain evacuated during the ongoing Garden Grove chemical emergency. Uber is offering evacuees up to 2 free rides capped at $40 each to and from designated shelters through May 25th. The chemical emergency is due to a leaking tank that could explode at an aerospace facility in Garden Grove. That tank started leaking on Thursday. Authorities have stopped looking for a person who apparently fell off a jet ski off the port of Los Angeles. The Los Angeles Fire Department says a boat was spotted running with no operator aboard it at about 8 this morning near the area of 1 LA Light. Fire personnel were dispatched for a search, including boats and helicopters. But the search was declared static a short time later with no one found. Those are the headlines. I'm Sharon Reardon.
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3: It's just busy work. There's nothing. We're in the digital part of the, season here, and they're trying to create stories, and that's what their jobs are. Rob Parker doesn't know what he's talking about.
4: Yeah. No, he doesn't.
3: Do you know who that guy is?
5: Yeah, Rob Parker of Fox Sports Radio said, he says, Fernando Mendoza will be a bust. Don't even bother watching. What the hell does Rob Parker know that none of us know?
3: Well,
5: I don't get it.
3: Well, exactly correct.
6: He just used to be a sports writer, then end up falling into radio. Now has to say ridiculous stuff.
4: He says a lot of ridiculous stuff. Yeah,
3: he's trying to get people like us talking about him.
6: Exactly.
4: Yeah.
3: So, I'm moving on. If you guys,
4: it is interesting. They didn't get a single primetime game. Most of the bad teams get at least one, but they didn't give them any.
3: Good.
4: They're in Vegas.
6: True.
4: You know? It's like,
5: well, it's also amazing that there's a lot of games that have been given away to international league play here. This is a little out of control here. We got games here. The NFL OK is up to 10 international games coming up in 27. And you as a team can't protect the game. So if you got a rivalry between the 49ers and the Rams, you can't protect it. And instead, you got to go play the game in Mexico. This year's host sites are going to be Melbourne, Australia, Rio de Janeiro, London three times, Paris, Madrid, Munich, Mexico City. The league is also scouting future sites. What happened to the, Fred, the NFL as the National Football League, meaning national as in USA?
3: Well, this is really great because there's a lot of opportunities for buffets and nice, tasty little morsels of social bitter batter while they're out there on the field practicing. This is really great.
5: I love all of this. London.
3: I love all this. This is American football coming into the rest of the world, and you're going to see the most outrageous stories, and it's going to be fun.
4: Major rivalry games, though, especially in division, they should not be playing overseas.
3: They should not be playing this early in the year.
4: Yeah, they shouldn't be playing overseas. No. That should be on home field, once each.
6: I agree.
5: They are serving duck a la orange, though, at the French Stadium. Might be some good food there. Duck a la orange on a stick. I think that's going to be sold. Some other great items there, too.
3: What was the sandwich you had at lunch, Mike?
5: Yeah, they're going to play one
4: something else
5: catered by the restaurant I was at. They're going to have the Tiny Nailers original patty melt.
3: You should go sell them and put up a video machine in the lobby and let them watch what the hell's going on.
5: The chef did have a L.A. Dodger cap on. I'll mention that once again. We'll take a break. When we come back, we'll wrap things up here on the Fred Dreyer Show.
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0: week one internationally, be the 49ers against the Rams in Australia. Week three, your Ravens are playing the Cowboys in Rio de Janeiro. And your Denver Broncos are not scheduled for a game outside the United States. You lucked out here, Corey, I'll tell you that.
1: I did, just because I don't really care if they do. The games are early in the morning. I don't know.
2: Yeah.
1: I'm not waking up.
0: Yeah, like 3 in the morning, about 6 a.m., I guess, on the West Coast.
3: They'll be playing with flashlights on their helmets.
2: At least you can still go to church
0: good.
2: And watch the games.
0: All right, let's take a quick look at basketball, Fred. Your thoughts on the series. Those Spurs beat the Oklahoma City Thunder. That was the last game there in double overtime. My gosh,
3: yeah, that
0: huh?
3: was a surprise to me there.
2: That was one of the best games I've ever seen.
0: Me too.
2: I'm not even kidding.
1: It was pretty crazy.
3: If they don't want to get hurt, then you're in good shape here.
2: Victor Wembanyama, that's the future of the league right there. He's doing things that have never been done. He hit a three from pulled up from 30 feet with 20 seconds left in overtime to tie it after he already had 30 some points and 20 some rebounds.
1: Mm-hmm.
2: I mean, he's like Steph Curry, but a foot and a half taller.
1: That's crazy.
0: How about the Knicks back in the big finals there after they beat the Cavaliers? Cavaliers kind of collapsed during that game there, Fred.
3: The Cavaliers, yeah, I didn't see it.
2: Yeah. Mm-hmm. I had it on, and I was talking to Corey, and I was like, I was about to turn it off because it was 22-point lead for the Cavaliers, and there was just over 7 minutes left. And I was like, I just kept it on. I started paying attention to my work. All of a sudden, I look up, it's 15, it's 12, it's 10, it's 8, it's back to 10, and suddenly it's tied. I'm like, wow.
3: Oh, boy.
0: Should be a good final round. All right, that's our show. If you miss anything, log on to our website, thefreddryershow.com. 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

0: Sterling Venue Ventures has tons of live entertainment coming your way. Bobby Brown is coming to the Saban Theater on July 10th, coming to the Canyon in Agora Hills, Billy Bob Thornton and the Boxmasters, Australia's Thunder from Down Under, Matthew and Gunnar Nelson, Orianthe, Ambrosia, Pancho Sanchez, Young Dubliners, Thelma Houston, and more. 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
2: What?
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5: And she's not alone. So CBS News.
0: I mean, honestly, people are busy. People have stuff going on in their own lives. You may not pay attention to a whole lot that's going on in local news, local politics, but everybody pays attention to the gas prices. Not only once a week when you need to fill up, just every single time you drive past the intersection, it's the first thing you see.
6: Well, what was it in the last election? It was the price of eggs that became a big issue because people have to buy eggs on a regular basis. People have to buy gas on a regular basis. You may only rent a car once or twice a year, but you can't go that long without filling your car up at the gas pump.
7: I really don't know much about it.
5: And she's not alone. So CBS News California spent 6 months investigating why gas really costs so much more in California to break it down for the millions of California drivers like Serena.
8: There's this push and pull between California policies and oil companies who are like, we're still a private business. We don't need you, California. And
0: screw you guys, I'm going to Texas.
6: And we've seen that happen over and over again.
8: And for a long time, they've been saying that, and lawmakers like, eh, calling their bluff.
5: Through exclusive refinery access and interviews with regulators, lawmakers, and analysts, we're connecting the dots between California politics, environmental policies, and how much you pay at the pump.
9: I signed a law to stop price gouging at the pump.
0: Oh, Gavin.
6: He's going to try to turn himself into the hero of this story.
5: You say Governor Newsom and California Democratic leadership initially blamed oil companies for price gouging.
10: Price gouging.
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5: They called a special session, which you paid for.
10: Price gouged.
0: Two special sessions, in fact. One, because they were ripping us off, and two, because they're still ripping you off.
6: All to indulge Gavin Newsom in his conspiracy theory.
5: They called a special session, which you paid for,
10: price gouged,
5: to pass a law requiring oil companies open their books, which you also paid for.
13: We couldn't prove there was gouging.
6: Well, there you go.
0: How much did that investigation cost us, Gavin?
6: Talk about burying the lead. Did he really have to call everyone up to Sacramento on two different occasions if that's what they found?
14: I'm sick and tired of being screwed.
15: Were you able to confirm the price gouging accusations?
16: The way I would put it is we've identified certain dynamics that were creating those price spikes.
5: California's natural resources.
0: That's not an answer.
6: No, that means no. That means Gavin Newsom's conspiracy theory is not true.
5: California's natural resources secretary says they found reasons for the price spikes, but not intentional price gouging.
16: Rather than assigning motive to an oil company or a policymaker.
15: It was lawmakers who were assigning the motive. So what were those spikes? Was it regulations?
6: Yeah, go back to what Gavin Newsom said. Gavin Newsom alleged deep conspiracy. He alleged that the oil companies were all getting together with one another and colluding on price to screw one state. I think they got together on the grassy knoll, by the way.
0: Gavin, over and over and over again in press conferences, in interviews, and social media said they are ripping you off.

0: we're as dumb as we want to be.
1: In fact, I think that's where this one comes from.
0: I don't know why we're so damn sheepish.
2: It's so funny where if you're on the right and you say something that turns out to be true, you're a conspiracy theorist. Remember when they went after us when we said that it would be a massive mistake to shut the schools down during COVID? And then all of a sudden, you get all of these studies that come out. Oh, yeah, it was a big mistake. But if you said, no, there's no reason to shut the schools down, keep school going. Oh, you had a tinfoil hat on your head.
3: Our babies.
2: But then Gavin Newsom, for years, sticks with the conspiracy that this deep collusion went on within the oil industry. Turns out not to be true, of course, duh. And he just moves on to the next one.
4: Spikes. Was it regulations? Was it price gouging?
5: Here's what I would say is, as it relates to the price spikes, I wouldn't be in a position to point a finger at this person or that person.
1: But we created an entire new regulatory agency to investigate the price spikes, and they found nothing.
6: But lawmakers did point the finger, and two major refineries shut down, taking hundreds of jobs.
1: Phillips 66, gone. Benicia, I think it's done this month.
2: Thanks, Sacramento.
6: Taking hundreds of jobs and nearly one-fifth of California's refining capacity with them.
7: And so everyone's like, oh, no, yeah, what are we going to do, right?
8: Scrambling. And
4: now, before we examine what that means for the future of gas prices in California, let's break down why California's gas is already so much more expensive than other states. First, you have the global price of crude, which we all pay, and the federal tax, which we all pay. Then there's distribution and refining, which is more expensive in California. But here's the part we can actually quantify. California's special gas blend taxes on 10 to 15 cents per gallon.
1: The summer blend strikes again.
2: They love that summer blend.
4: California's special gas blend taxes on 10 to 15 cents per gallon. There's another 63 cents in state taxes and fees plus 30.
1: And that goes up every year.
2: Because why not?
4: There's another.
1: It increases with inflation, yet the tax itself is inflationary. So explain that one.
2: As long as Sacramento gets more money, it makes sense to them.
4: There's another 63 cents in state taxes and fees, plus 37 cents for California's climate programs.
1: That's the cap and invest or cap and trade. 37. When you look at that gas, if you're filling up today and it's 637. 37 cents of that is going to the high-speed rail.
2: And isn't the estimate that that's going to balloon to 70 cents a gallon at some point?
1: Well, that's the thing. All these new regulations that now the Assembly and the State Senate say they don't want, they voted on last year, which is why CARB needs to increase the cap and trade fees. Also, when you're filling up and you remember that 37 cents is going to cap and trade, remember that cap and trade money went to give vouchers for e-bikes, which is why there's all those little monsters riding around.
2: And if you don't like that, well, guess what? Some of it's going to high-speed rail, too.
4: For California's climate programs and, of course, local and state sales tax. Now, at $6 per gallon, that adds up.
1: Which, if you live in Palmdale, if that new sales tax increases countywide, Palmdale will have the highest sales tax in the entire country at like 10.75%.
9: You and California have so much in common. For one, you're both broke. Stick around, and after the break, John and Randy might just fix one of those. It's the Fix California Hour replay.
10: Good evening, and thank you for joining us tonight. I'm Tiffany Meyer.
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11: What?
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2: How can that be sustainable?
1: It's not.
4: And, of course, local and state sales tax. Now, at $6 per gallon, that adds up to nearly $20 more in California every time you fill up an average-sized tank.
26: Can't get that cup of coffee in the morning sometimes.
27: To better understand why and how that impacts you, we got rare access inside one of California's remaining refineries. So why are refineries leaving?
28: California's a tough place to do business for refiners.
27: Overlooking the San Francisco skyline, every day Chevron's Richmond refinery produces enough gas for one out of every five cars in Northern California.
1: And by the way, it's Chevron sounding the alarm that if these new CARB regulations go through, they might leave.
2: Well, and remember when Lorena Gonzalez was still in the assembly and she and Elon were getting into it on Twitter, and she told him to get out of the state, and he said, message received, and then Tesla moved out. They're essentially doing that same thing to the oil refineries. They're telling them they don't want their business here, even though they need them.
1: I know he's come around on this, but I very much remember then mayor of Los Angeles, Antonio Villaraigosa, telling Valero to get out of the state.
2: I remember that too.
1: He's changed his position on that, but that did happen.
27: And about 60% of the jet fuel from San Jose to Sacramento, which costs more to make in California than anywhere else.
28: The labor costs here are higher. Natural gas and electricity is more expensive.
27: Which Chevron Richmond refinery manager Tully Graves points out gets passed on to you at the pump. And then there's California's special blend.
0: Only a handful of refineries outside of California can actually make California gasoline.
27: Cleaner fuel.
28: Took billions of dollars.
1: What I don't understand about the summer blend is this is a California-only thing. Texas, where they make a lot of the gasoline and has almost the same amount of population,

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10: Talk about a guy who really wanted to get back at the boss.
11: This does not look good.
12: A massive fire at an Ontario warehouse, and tonight police confirmed they have arrested the person they believe started it.
13: And the suspect is Chamil Abdul-Karim. He is a 29-year-old resident of Highland, California.
12: Police say the suspect worked at the warehouse for a third-party distributor, NFI Industries. Tonight, the company tells us they are cooperating with the investigation. The fire was reported around 12:30 Tuesday morning at this 1.2 million square foot concrete warehouse owned by Kimberly Clark.
14: 1.2 million square feet of toilet paper torched up.
10: So wait a minute. So he wasn't a direct employee of the toilet paper company. He worked for a third party.
14: Yes, because distributors are going to be picking up toilet paper from the massive warehouse to take them to the distribution center, where then someone picks them up and takes them to Ralph's.
10: Okay, so if you're mad at your boss, this net wouldn't necessarily be the facility to light on fire.
14: So who do you think he's mad at? Charmin?
10: I don't know.
14: Cottonelle?
12: The fire was reported around 12:30 Tuesday.
14: You have a bad run-in with some Scots?
10: Your guess is as good as mine.
12: The fire was reported around 12:30 Tuesday morning at this 1.2 million square foot concrete warehouse owned by Kimberly Clark, and it burned for hours.
15: It is a paper products warehouse, so there was an extremely large fuel load.
12: Fire officials.
14: Yeah, it all went up real quick.
10: Well, let's just all hope they get this figured out and back online before the McRib comes out.
14: Back online? Warehouse burned down, buddy.
10: There's nothing left?
15: Fuel load?
12: Fire officials said they knew immediately the fire was suspicious because of how out of control that fire was burning.
14: What did they do? Spray gasoline all over the pallets and pallets and pallets of toilet paper?
10: This sounds like a professional job.
14: I mean, sure. If somebody professional wanted to take out all the toilet paper. Maybe.
10: Now, there's something more to this.
14: Maybe, like, the one brand that they don't carry at this warehouse is Kirkland. And so Kirkland's now going to see a huge increase in sales because that's the only place you can get the TP.
10: Well, but Kirkland doesn't have their own factories. They just take some other product and slap their name on it.
12: Despite a sprinkler system and alarm system being set off, 20 employees were inside and able to safely make it out. But police say one person was missing.
13: There was an employee.
14: And guess who was missing?
10: The arsonist?
14: Yep. When you're not safely evacuating when your place of work is on fire, it's a little suspicious.
10: No kidding.
13: There was an employee reported missing. That employee was later found. We did make a connection that employee that was missing and found was confirmed to be the suspect.
14: Did he have the lighter in his hand?
10: If they're confident.

0: Then calling him the suspect, I'm sure he had all kinds of incriminating objects.
1: As the building erupted to a ball of fire, people living nearby evacuated their homes, including mother Camille Marks.
2: Everything's okay, though. You know what? We are safe.
3: I had to grab my two kids and run out of the house pretty much as fast as we could. I wasn't sure if it was going to hop over the little...
4: You think you live in a quiet neighborhood, the big employer is the giant toilet paper warehouse, and all of a sudden it's a-flaming.
0: It's backdraft.
3: I wasn't sure if it was going to hop over the little ravine back there.
1: No one was hurt and no homes damaged. The homeowners were left cleaning up ash that fell for miles across the Inland Empire.
4: Oh boy, anybody out there that has a pool, that's going to be a pain in the butt.
0: And it's not as if everyone in this area isn't aware of the fact that we're in one great big fire zone. This is how you get back at someone if you're pissed.
1: Homeowners were left cleaning up ash that fell for miles across the Inland Empire.
5: Something like this, it just puts lives in danger.
6: And back out here live, it may be hard to tell, but we're still seeing a good glow coming from this warehouse. We know fire crews are still on scene. They'll be here throughout the night mopping it up. As for the suspect, he is being held without bail, facing multiple felony arson charges.
4: Arson is such a incredibly destructive crime. You can cause so much damage by lighting things on fire. Honestly, at this point, we got to take away your thumbs.
0: No, it should be worse than that. We should have Old West justice. This guy should be strung up in the town square.
4: Oh, boy.
0: You could wipe out the entire state with a fire.
6: He is being held without bail, facing multiple felony arson charges. Many people have questioned what will happen with all the employees who worked here. We're told they will be moved to nearby warehouses.
4: If your line of work is that you move around the pallets of toilet paper, are you qualified to move to a similar warehouse and move around all those pallets of Skechers along the 10 freeway?
0: Well, for their employment prospects, I hope so.
4: That is the biggest warehouse I've ever driven past.
0: If you've ever driven from Las Vegas to Reno, along the freeway there between those two towns, right as you get close to Reno, oh my God, those buildings just go on forever. And it's one after another, after another, after another.
6: Reporting live from Ontario, Leslie Marin, CBS LA.
4: So there you go. The latest on the Ontario TP warehouse that got lit on fire because of an insane arsonist who worked for one of the distributors.
0: Okay, we need to follow up on this because in terms of the motive, I don't know what it is, but there's something out there that tells me that there's more to this.
4: Well, the problem with arson is half the time the motive is some bizarre sexual thing.
0: I don't think that's the case here. I don't know. Let's follow up on this one, though, and find out when we figure out more information.
7: 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It's the Fix California Hour replay.
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14: A common sense Republican running for Congress in a seat once held by Adam Schiff?
15: Yes. Hi, I'm Scott Allen Myers. 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
14: Protecting our homes, our taxes, our safety, and our children? 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
15: I'm Scott Allen Myers, and I approve of this message. 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
16: 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Bobby Brown is coming to the Saban Theater on July 10th. Coming to the Canyon in Agora Hills, Billy Bob Thornton and the Boxmasters, Australia's Thunder from Down Under, Matthew and Gunnar Nelson, Orianthe, Ambrosia, Pancho Sanchez, Young Dubliners, Thelma Houston, and more. 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
0: 800-222-5222. If you'd like to email the show, you can do so at johnnydontlikeshow@gmail.com. 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And oh boy, that was fast. Randy, we have an update on the arsonist.
4: The arsonist himself apparently posted a video of him lighting the warehouse on fire on his Instagram that was discovered by reporters, including at the California Post. And he says in the clip, "All you had to do was pay us enough to live."
0: There you go.
4: He wanted a raise.
0: And so he decided that he would light the entire building on fire to motivate management to give him a 5% raise.
4: If he would have just got that Alameda County $30 hour minimum wage, he would have never lit all the toilet paper on fire.
0: He should have just gone and taught at LAUSD. He'd get a raise every single year. Idiot. All right, it's time to reopen the California crime blotter.
1: If the cashier is dummy.
2: We can make this stuff up if we tried.
3: I said, hell no, baby boy. Let me get up on out of here.
2: It's the California crime blotter.
0: And Randy, this one involves squatters.
4: Imagine you go to buy a home. You close escrow. You're ready to start your new life. You open up the front door with your keys and someone's already living in there.
0: That might take all the fun out of the process.
4: For more, here's NBC7. In San Diego.
5: Well, in the South Bay, a woman's video has gone viral on social media after she purchased a home, then realized somebody was already living in it. The video has...
4: Wait, this wasn't part of the inspection.
0: And it's not even a deadbeat relative. You just inherited a stranger.
4: You know when you're going through the process of buying a home, you're supposed to check for termites. You're supposed to check for all kinds of other infestations. How about a human infestation?
0: I guess that should be part of the checklist.
5: The video has gained millions of views and is drawing attention to an issue that appears to be increasingly common in the courts. NBC7's Ignacio Dominguez has the details.
19: You wouldn't know if...
25: Edema has been buying and selling homes for more than 20 years. But nothing could have prepared her for a recent purchase in Chula Vista.
19: Oh my gosh. Well, I walked in and first of all, he wrote profanity towards me.
4: Uh-oh.
0: So he's not a friendly neighbor.
19: That was, you know, pretty bad.
26: It smells horrible in here.
0: Katie, do you want to verify what this woman just alleged?
27: You can smell it right here.
4: There are people that are just animals.
26: It smells horrible in here, but this is what it is.
25: Inside the boarded up property, an alleged squatter who refused to leave.
19: He just seemed too comfortable. Knowing that he walked into a property that was basically boarded up, ready for sale, and he knew. It just seems like he was too comfortable with the whole situation. Just seemed too casual.
4: It seems like this is not the first vacant he decided to pop up into.
0: A frequent flyer, you might say.
26: This is awful.
25: She says she tried to negotiate with the man, cash for keys, but he refused.
4: You can't negotiate with a squatter.
0: Well, at what point do they become just a terrorist? You can't negotiate with terrorists. If you have someone who's just going to take over your house and go, this belongs to me, I didn't pay for it, get out of my space. You don't negotiate with that kind of person. You send someone in with a badge and a gun and you have them take them away.
25: She says she tried to negotiate with the man, cash for keys, but he refused.
19: You know, he wants to have, you know, gas and electric. He just calls her. He goes on the app and he puts it under his name. And because this is a homeowners association, they pay for the water. So in essence...
4: Wait a second. The HOA, that's the most draconian thing you can imagine when it comes to any kind of form of government, is just cool with the squatter getting the lights and the power and the water turned on?
0: How did the Karens in an HOA allow a squatter in there in the first place? The whole point of finally giving in and agreeing to buy in an HOA community is so the Karens know what's going on in your neighborhood every second of your life.
19: So in essence, I'm paying for his water because I'm paying the HOA fee while he's squatting.
4: Wait, you still have to pay the HOA even though you can't move in because someone's illegally living there?
0: HOAs are the best. Have I mentioned that?
19: While he's squatting,
27: in the property.
25: Her only option was to take the case to court. That took longer than expected.
27: And then now you're in the court, you're filing the complaint, and you're talking about another couple of months.
25: Nearly 10 months.
4: Seriously, we have gone way too far in the wrong direction on tenants' rights where this is allowed.
0: I think my reaction to just about every story that we're doing today is we should go back to the Old West.
27: You think
0: Wyatt Earp would put up with a squatter?
4: Ask Chad Bianco.
1: It's wild, wild west out here.
27: You're talking about another couple of months.
25: Nearly 10 months to be exact for Irma. Eventually, the sheriff's department was able to go in.
27: It was in pretty bad shape.
25: Trash, damaged walls, and a spray-painted slur.
4: Oh, no.
0: Boy, she wasn't lying.
4: We talking racial or sexual?
0: Who knows?
25: Most cases that go through the legal system face months-long proceedings.
6: Process can take a while. It can take 6 months to 12 months. It just depends on how busy the courts are.
25: According to data from the San Diego Superior Court, between January and December of 2025, more than 9,000 unlawful detainer cases were filed. Only one judge handles all those cases.
4: That's a big problem. You got 9,000 squatters just in San Diego County. You know, Sean Elo Rivera wants to go after all of the vacant homes, and he wants to tax anyone that has a vacation home. How about you get the 9,000 squatters out of the properties that San Diegans could be living in?
0: Yeah, because every home that has a squatter in it who's totally nuts can't have a normal person in it.
6: And if they are a squatter, the police are not intervening. The court system is your only recourse as an owner.
26: Okay, I've been called.
25: In Chula Vista, Ignacio Dominguez, NBC7.
5: And Mendez says she has fixed up the unit and has rented it out.
4: There you go. Yet another case of squatting, this time in San Diego County.
7: Coming up, John and Randy examine ways to fix our golden state. But first, 5 minutes of prescription drug commercials.
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9: Orange County Fire Authority officials say they're bringing people in from all over the country to confront the rising threat from a compromised chemical storage tank in Garden Grove. Orange County Fire Authority Division Chief Craig Covey says if the experts can't come up with a different solution, they're looking at two possibilities of how this will end.
14: We're at two current options and outcomes of this tank. One, it fails and cracks and all the product leaks out onto the ground. That's the best case scenario, believe it or not. The other option that was told to us is that it blows up. A leaking tank or tank that blows up.
9: The leak started Thursday. The Orange County District Attorney's Office has launched an investigation into the owner of GKN Aerospace. District Attorney Todd Spitzer says prosecutors are examining whether failures involving the facility's cooling and safety systems contributed to the ongoing hazmat emergency. Those are the headlines. I'm Sharon Reardon.
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28: A common sense Republican running for Congress in a seat once held by Adam Schiff?
29: Yes. Hi, I'm Scott Allen Myers. So many people have thought about leaving California, but I'm staying. I'm staying to fight back against the crushing costs, the tax burdens, and the outrageous social agendas. I believe our communities deserve leadership that puts families, safety, and common sense first.
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11: What?
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0: And the first edition takes us to the city of Dumpy.
21: Who else do we go call Superman?
4: There's a little bit of a crime spree going on in Oakland. 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
22: Now at 6:30, an Oakland auto body shop is out of tens of thousands of dollars after cars and tools were stolen.
23: Cron 4's Stephanie Rothman joining us in studio now after talking with the owner. Stephanie?
4: So what, they stole cars that had giant dents in them?
0: What's the point?
4: Well, if you're not using the car for recreational purposes, it can be used as a battering ram to do more damage to other businesses.
0: That's what you call a tease for the next one.
24: The owner is still in shock, Dan and Vicky, and rightfully so. This brazen burglary happened in the middle of the night, tearing apart the body shop, even using stolen cars to make their escape, and it was all caught on camera.
0: This is like Fast and Furious.
4: Yep.
24: Surveillance video on March 25th shows multiple mass burglars tearing through Caracacha's auto body shop at 3 in the morning in Oakland, stockpiling tools into his son's car in the garage for an oil change.
30: I have this car inside, Mercedes, my wife's car, and they use that car to smash, you know, to run over through the door.
0: Don't worry, though, it'll buff right out.
4: Oh, boy, you can hear how expensive that is going to be to repair.
0: Oh, yeah.
1: been.
4: I wonder how many, if it's ever happened where this auto body repair man got a car that came into the shop and is like, what happened? Oh, I crashed into a 7-Eleven on purpose.
0: Or how about this? You get involved in a fender bender, you send your car to the body shop, and it comes back missing the front end. And you go, hey, I had a ding in the back. What the hell happened to the front? Well, Oakland gonna Oakland.
30: And then there was a car behind the door, the neighbors, and they pushed all the way to the half street.
24: Taking off in the son's Honda with tens of thousands of dollars of power tools and scanners inside.
30: And nobody.
4: Where are they going to sell that stuff? The Mission?
0: Probably. And that's probably where they're going to dump the car, too.
30: And nobody came by. They took the better. They knew which tools are good, which scanners are good. They took everything.
24: Since opening in 1994, Guzman says he hasn't had any issues until now.
4: Wow, that's quite a record.
0: Yeah. He had a great run, but eventually the bell tolls for thee.
30: Why? 30 years, 32 years. I mean, I've been nice with the people, with my customer, with everybody. Nothing happened to me. But why this happened only to me?
4: At some point, it's your turn, buddy.
0: Everyone eventually has their turn.
30: And there's three more shops around here, and they came directly to me. So all that, I feel like all the damage was directed to me.
24: Now he has to work overtime with older tools to save up to buy back what was stolen from him.
30: It's going to be hard because it looks like I'm going to start again.
4: Oh, boy.
0: Poor guy.
24: Unfortunately so. Well, Oakland police are investigating this. There are no arrests so far. But
4: well, we knew that was coming.
0: Eventually, that always comes.
24: Far, but when we have more information, we'll, of course, bring it to you. Back to you.
4: So there you go. An Oakland body shop that's been in business since 1994 has never had a burglary until last month.
0: Well, maybe the next edition of the Blotter will tell us what happened to that car.
4: A restaurant, a Vietnamese restaurant in Oakland, was repeatedly crashed into by a car, but apparently the car was not powerful enough to break into the business.
0: Uh-oh.
4: For more, here's NBC in the Bay.
5: New at 11 tonight, a longtime restaurant owner in Oakland is shaken up tonight after a car smashed into the front entrance of her eatery over and over again. Now, she thinks the goal was to break in, but the would-be thieves didn't pull it off. However, they did leave a...
4: It's a Vietnamese restaurant. What are you going to steal? Beef bones that they use for the soup?
5: Now, she thinks the goal was to break in, but the would-be thieves didn't pull it off. However, they did leave a huge and very expensive mess behind. NBC Bay Area's Alyssa Gore joins us live from Oakland. Alyssa, Teho, that restaurant's been around a long time.
6: Yeah, Jess, it has. This September will mark 16 years in Oakland for the restaurant. And the owner says she loves having a restaurant in the town, and she has been hesitant to have any kind of barriers out in front of her restaurant. But she says after this incident, something has to change.
0: You know what she said when she saw the rubble when she showed up to work?
4: What'd she say?
0: Oh, my God.
4: You proud of yourself?
0: You know what her husband said right before he hit her?
4: What?
0: Foam me to the moon.
6: At around 4:30 Thursday morning, three cars are seen on surveillance video in front of Teho Restaurant on 12th and Webster in Oakland. A masked person runs out and tries to ram a car into the restaurant.
4: Oh, boy.
0: You knew that was coming.
6: Then another person runs out and tries the same thing.
4: Apparently the walls were really strong in this restaurant.
0: It sounds like it.
6: Two cars drive off, leaving the third lodged in the glass door.
0: That had to be a surprise.
9: With all the break-ins in the past, nothing at this magnitude.
4: What happened in the good old days where they used a rock and a crowbar?
9: This is, you know, it's like... They deliberately break in with a car and ram in it over and over.
6: Restaurant owner Denise Nguyen.
4: And I'm going to guess, even though it's the middle of the night, you have somebody repeatedly trying to ram their car into a business and, well, OPD will be there the next day.
0: Well, you have to fill out that form online first.
6: Restaurant owner Denise Nguyen says after several tries, these masked individuals.
4: Do you think when you hear the repeated sound of a car crashing into a building, anyone even calls 911?
0: Not in Oakland.
1: Restaurant owner Denise Huynh says after several tries, these masked individuals appeared to give up. Nothing was taken from the inside, but they left tens of thousands of dollars in damage. This Vietnamese restaurant has...
4: She's going to have to raise the price on her banh mi's.
0: By a lot.
1: This Vietnamese restaurant has been here for 15 years. The last break-in they experienced was 3 years ago. Now the owner plans to install a gate outside, something that she's resisted doing.
9: I feel like this is the last straw that, you know, the last effort that I'm going to do. And if it doesn't work, I mean, I might have to take my business somewhere else.
4: She's moving to Fremont if they keep crashing into her business.
0: Well, who's got time to put up with that? I mean, none of us are forever young.
10: Feel angry and upset that this happened. You know, we, even though crime is down, it's...
4: Of course.
0: What idiot just said that?
4: Charlene Wong, no relation, the city council person for this district.
10: We, even though crime is down, it's incidents like this that are a stark reminder that we still have a long way to go.
1: Councilmember Charlene Wong, who represents this area, says her office is pushing to increase police staffing and to make it...
4: Yeah, good luck with that.
0: How could you go on TV and say that with a straight face?
4: That's what they do. That's what they all do. Except for Ken Houston. He's a little more animated. We got to get him on the show.
1: And to make it easier for businesses to protect themselves.
10: Using bollards and different ways of storefront hardening. That way a car cannot go ahead and just use a car.
4: I'm telling you, if you want to make a lot of money in this state, you got to figure out the exact kind of infrastructure that storefront businesses need so a car cannot successfully crash into them.
0: But here's the problem. You'll have no business in Arizona.
10: That way a car cannot go ahead and just use a car as essentially a weapon.
1: Huynh says she's open to adding bollards in front of her business. Fortunately, the kitchen is still working and people rushed to dine inside. Community members wrote messages.
4: You know the fuzz really, really, really good when they're crawling through the rubble to get in there and get a bowl.
0: It's phenomenal.
1: Community members wrote messages.
4: You know, if this radio thing doesn't work out, you can just name Vietnamese restaurants.
0: Oh, trust me, I've thought about it.
1: Community members wrote messages of support and are fundraising to help the restaurant recover.
9: Oh, show up to restaurant, not just my restaurant. Show up to all those restaurants in Oakland to support all of us.
1: And we reached out to Oakland police about this as well. They say that the report for this case is still being finalized.
4: They still haven't figured out the police report.
1: Live in the East Bay, Alyssa Gord, NBC Bay Area News.
4: I guess they're really backed up because, you know, crime is down.
0: Oh, it's way down.
4: That is the latest out of Oakland, everybody.
20: I said, hell no, baby boy. Let me get up on out of here.
0: Now I'm hungry for pho.
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14: A common sense Republican running for Congress in a seat once held by Adam Schiff?
19: 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Hi, I'm Scott Allen Myers. 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
0: 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And Randy, you're monitoring the mailbag.
4: Maria in Montebello writes in at johnnydontlikeshow@gmail.com and says, I love the puns. I give John fa out of fa stars.
0: Well, I appreciate that. I'd like to thank all the little people for helping me all these years. I'd like to thank Harvey Weinstein. I certainly wouldn't be in this position without him. And the great O.J. Simpson.
4: Kevin also writes in with a message specifically to me at johnnydontlikeshow@gmail.com. He really can't help himself, can he?
0: Nope. 800-222-5222 is the telephone number, 1-800-222-5222. All right, it's time to reopen the California crime blotter.
31: It's happened yet again.
32: It's Wild Wild West out here.
27: It's the California crime blotter with John
32: and Randy.
0: All right, now this one's an update on a story we brought you from the blotter yesterday.
4: Turns out the jackass that lit the toilet paper warehouse on fire in Ontario filmed himself doing it and put it on his Instagram.
0: I'm surprised he wasn't at a Mensa meeting.
4: For more, here's NBC LA.
1: There goes your inventory.
0: Yeah, that won't come back to haunt you, dummy.
5: This new video into our newsroom.
4: It's going to be really hard to plead not guilty when you shot yourself committing the crime.
0: What do you say if you're his defense attorney? Who was that guy that defended Casey Anthony?
4: Well, I'll tell you what you do. Honestly, what you do in the state of California is you claim he has a mental illness and you get diversion. And believe you me, that works way more often than you think it would.
0: That attorney's name is Jose Baez. And you know what Donna Kaufman nicknamed him?
4: What's that?
0: Wani Cochran.
5: This new video into our newsroom could be a critical piece of evidence in the fire that destroyed a warehouse in Ontario. It took 175 firefighters nearly 15 hours to put this fire out. Yesterday,
4: that's a big old TP fire.
0: Oh, yeah.
5: Yesterday, the contractor is now facing several arson charges. NBC4's Christian Casares has the very latest on the investigation.
6: Tonight, new video on social media has surfaced of what appears to be inside a warehouse as someone is going around the room starting several fires while talking about their salary.
4: Oh, boy.
0: That's what you call motive.
1: All you had to do was pay us enough to live.
9: I don't know. I don't know what's going through his head, man.
6: We caught up with Alex Montero on Wednesday.
4: You could also, you know, you don't have to work at a warehouse in Ontario. If you want to make more money, you can apply yourself and you can try to get better skills that make more money, or you can burn the whole thing down.
0: That's what junior college is for. Go retrain yourself. Do something else with your time if you want more money.
9: I don't know.
4: Get into HVAC. You can make six figures doing HVAC and plumbing work. What are you doing complaining about, oh, I work at a warehouse? It's not our fault that you can't do any better than that.
9: I don't know. I don't know what's going through his head, man.
6: We caught up with Alex Montero on Wednesday, who says he was working the night this Kimberly-Clark warehouse along Hellman in Ontario caught fire. Montero is stunned to see this video because this person, he says, is his fellow coworker, Shamil Abdul-Karim.
1: There goes your inventory.
9: I had just got done talking to him. He had just came over and helped me out with my truck. I was five doors down from him.
6: Fire officials say the fire started on Tuesday just after midnight and quickly grew because of the large amount of paper products inside the warehouse that fueled the flames.
4: Well, and it wasn't just one fire he started. He started fires in like every single aisle.
0: Hang on. I'm just about ready to buy some stock before the stock market closes. What's the name of the company that makes all the bidets?
10: All right, guys.
9: They called break, and I went outside, sitting in my car, and not even 10 minutes go by, and I heard the alarm.
6: It took crews several hours to get the fire under control, even using drones to extinguish the hot spots after all 20 employees inside were evacuated. Moments later, Ontario police arrested Abdul Karim for arson. And tonight, Kimberly Clark says the distribution center was operated by a third-party logistic partner, NFI Industries, and added that a response team has been activated to help relocate impacted workers and minimize customer and consumer impact.
10: How long have you been working there with the company?
9: About 3 weeks. Yeah. Just started making good money, dude. You know, they called us hoping to relocate us to another warehouse.
4: Hey, I'm glad that you're liking your job here. The whole place burned down.
0: You're out of luck, sir.
9: But anyone else is hiring, you know.
5: New at 4.
4: Okay, there you go. That is the latest on the jackass that decided to light an entire warehouse on fire because he was mad about his salary.
0: I'm telling you, and I know this is going to sound like it's hyperbole. It's not. In this state, given our conditions, arsonists should get the death penalty. You could not only burn down a single building if you're dumb enough to start a fire on purpose, you could burn down the whole state. And it negatively impacts all of us. This is why none of us can buy insurance, because of idiots like this. Now, it's California, and we don't keep anyone in prison, so that's never going to happen. But I don't know. You got to take this sort of thing seriously. Otherwise, someone who wants more money from their boss can burn down all of our homes. What are we supposed to do with no toilet paper? He burned down the toilet paper factory, but not Chipotle. Doesn't seem right.
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17: A common sense Republican running for Congress in a seat once held by Adam Schiff?
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28: If it's on the ballot, count on us to talk about it. 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
19: President Trump says an agreement with Iran has been largely negotiated. In a post on Truth Social, Trump said the final details of the deal are being discussed and that the agreement will allow the Strait of Hormuz to be opened. A potential deal would come after a shaky two-month ceasefire and weeks of negotiations between the two countries. The Secret Service is investigating a shooting near the White House. According to the agency, a gunman approached the outer perimeter of the White House and began firing. Secret Service police returned fire, and the suspect was taken down and pronounced dead at an area hospital. The White House was placed on lockdown, which has since been lifted. The Orange County District Attorney's Office is launching an investigation into the owner of GKN Aerospace. This comes as an unstable chemical tank in Garden Grove has forced more than 50,000 people to evacuate over fears of a potential spill or explosion. District Attorney Todd Spitzer says prosecutors are examining whether failures involving the facility's cooling and safety systems contributed to the ongoing hazmat emergency. Officials are asking employees and others with information about plant operations or maintenance practices to contact investigators through a newly opened tip line. Four people are dead after a man allegedly killed three of his family members and then himself in Colorado. Sam Speck reports.
20: The Thornton Police Department has identified a suspect in a triple homicide that occurred last night. Officers were dispatched shortly after 8 p.m. after a family member reported concern that multiple individuals inside the residence were unresponsive. Upon arrival, officers entered the home and located two adult males, one adult female, and one juvenile male with apparent gunshot wounds. I'm Sam Speck.
19: Millions across the eastern United States are getting drenched this Memorial Day weekend. Forecasters expect the south central United States will see the most rainfall, with flash flood watches and warnings in effect from East Texas to the Tennessee River Valley. I'm Rob Martier.
7: 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KABC.
21: Governor Newsom has declared a state of emergency in Orange County as crews continue to monitor the chemical leak in Garden Grove. Sharon Reardon with the latest.
22: Orange County Fire Authority officials have released a clear and haunting view of what the damage could look like if the toxic chemical tank at the GKN Aerospace facility in Garden Grove explodes.
23: If you've ever seen videos of tank cars on a railroad track blowing up and that fireball it puts out and it blows half the tank car a half a mile down the train track, that's the incident potential if this suffers a catastrophic failure.
22: OCFA Division Chief Craig Covey says the current options aren't great, and they've brought in experts to help them come up with a solution that eliminates that outcome. The leak started Thursday. More than 50,000 people are in the evacuation zone. I'm Sharon Reardon.
21: That's the latest. I'm Sean Dion.
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2: I got a trouble in Downey, clearing up on the 5 freeway northbound before Lakewood Boulevard. That crash has been taken out of the roadway. Still kind of a heavy ride from the 605, however. In Elysian Park, crash on the 5 freeway southbound before the 2. It's got the middle lane blocked, car versus pickup, and traffic is at a stop from Colorado Street. South Los Angeles, the 110 northbound before Sloss and a wreck in the left lane is causing trouble.
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0: All right, we've got an update for you on a story we brought you some time ago about petition fraud going on in the Bay Area.
33: So, J.J.

0: lot of traction. And over the weekend, JJ teamed up with ABC and the Bay's Dan Noyes to go after another one of these paid signature gatherers trying to pay the homeless to get them more money because they're getting like 20 bucks a signature. And it got pretty explosive in San Francisco. Are you ready, Johnny?
1: I was born ready.
0: For more, here is ABC 7 in the Bay, Dan Noyes and JJ.
2: I can see those petitions right there on the streets.
3: So what? They right there. They mine.
2: They're yours?
0: I highly recommend when you have some free time, you watch this video. 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It is gold.
2: They're yours?
3: Yes.
2: Okay. Are you paying people?
3: I ain't paying nobody.
4: State investigators want to look at this video you're watching of the ABC 7 Eyewitness News I-Team Dan Noyes confronting a couple in the Tenderloin. Dan was there as they...
0: How is it that Shirley Weber needs JJ to do her job?
1: Because Shirley Weber is arguably the worst statewide constitutional office holder in all of California, which is saying something because Ricardo Lara is one too.
4: Dan was there as they allegedly paid the homeless to sign other people's names on petitions for ballot measures. The security of our election process, certainly a very sensitive topic right now.
5: Yeah, Dan joins us right now with a story from the I-Team. Dan, explain this.
6: Well, Dan and JR, I was in the Tenderloin last Friday on a different story. Looked up.
0: Oh, I can't wait to see what that one is.
1: Oh, I'm sure we'll play it.
0: Dan's always working on something good. If you don't know Dan Noyes, he's been around the Bay Area for a very long time. He used to really piss off Gavin Newsom when he was mayor, and Dan Noyes has helped break some of the insane stories that we have covered over the years of one Shang Yi Tao.
7: Absolutely, absolutely.
6: Looked up and saw that car with petitions spread over the hood. I had to find out why.
3: I can touch you.
6: This guy broke out his martial arts skills.
1: He sounds like a real peach.
6: After I asked about the petition spread across the hood and dashboard of his car.
2: I'm at ABC 7. I'm looking at the petitions.
3: Stay right there. What's going on?
2: That's all I'm doing. I'm looking at the petitions.
3: What you looking at them for? You illegally looking at them, dog.
2: It's illegal.
0: You're illegally looking at the petitions that are spread all over the hood of this guy's car that he was paying the homeless to sign them?
1: I wonder where he went to law school.
2: It's illegal.
3: Yeah, illegally. Illegal? You violate my personal property, my privacy rights, brother.
2: If you can see this.
3: You violate my privacy rights. Stay away from my car.
0: Do you think ABC 7 has an insurance policy on Dan?
1: They should if they don't.
3: You violate my privacy rights. Stay away from my car.
2: If you can see this on the street.
3: You violate my privacy rights.
2: If you can see this on the street.
3: If you can see what on the street.
2: I can see those petitions right there
3: so
2: on the street.
3: They right there. They mine.
0: Just another paid signature gatherer in the Tenderloin. These guys are getting, and we'll get into what the initiative that they're paying people to do this for, but I think they're getting over $20 per signature. So if you're paying the homeless $5, you're still profiting quite a bit here.
1: I wonder what Alexis de Tocqueville would have thought of this guy.
2: They're yours?
3: Yeah.
2: Okay. Are you paying people?
3: I ain't paying nobody.
6: I've had difficulty identifying the gentleman and woman with a young child, but I...
0: They brought their kid for this scheme, too?
1: It's a family affair.
6: But I saw them give money to homeless people who signed petitions at their car. Earlier in the day, Tenderloin Cafe owner and neighborhood advocate J.J. Smith put on his video glasses to document what they're doing.
8: You find out
0: the best investigative journalists in the Bay Area have teamed up for this story. J.J., who's on the streets in the Tenderloin, and Dan Noyes, I am here for it.
1: This is like Superman and Batman working together.
8: You get $5 for doing it?
3: Mm-hmm.
8: Which one?
3: Can you write neatly?
8: Can I write neatly?
3: Yes. Yeah. Do hers.
8: Do hers?
6: The couple off.
0: That's pretty incriminating.
1: Yeah, that guy's going to jail.
0: Maybe.
6: The couple offered $5 for signing 10 petitions.
9: It's right here.
0: Wait a second. You're only getting 50 cents a signature?
1: Seems like that guy's taking advantage of the homeless, too.
0: Okay, this is how bad drug addiction is. The homeless are willing to sign 10 fake names to get $5, which they're probably going to have to go find somebody else to get another $5.

0: because the cheapest hit you're going to get is $10.
1: Yeah, they're going to have to get carpal tunnel to generate enough money to be able to afford their next hit.
2: The couple offered $5 for signing 10 petitions.
3: It's right here. J-O-F-H-U-A.
4: Come back.
2: But they instructed Smith to sign someone else's name.
4: That's not my name, though. Oh, no, I can't do it with somebody else's name. I'm sorry.
0: I love JJ.
4: Yeah, that dawned on me, right? Like, that's not illegal. That's not right.
2: Smith tells me he has seen different groups over the past few weeks offering cash for phony signatures on petitions. He sees it as taking advantage of the homeless.
4: Then the people who they're giving the $5 to, they're giving them $5 to go to buy.
0: It is the Tenderloin, so at some point you know that JJ was going to get sirened in the middle of this interview.
1: Well, yes, the homeless are being taken advantage of, but how about the process? They're in violation of the law all over the place here.
4: Giving the $5 to, they're giving them $5 to go to buy them some drugs with. They're preying on the homeless out here and enjoying to the people.
2: The petitions I saw on that dashboard come from Building a Better California, an effort that would require government audits of proposed taxes and could block the billionaire's tax.
0: So this is what this is. You all know about the potential wealth tax that may make the ballot. That one's being backed by an SEIU healthcare union. There is an effort by billionaires to put something on the ballot that would make a wealth tax illegal. But apparently, the billionaires that hired these firms to collect signatures to get this on the ballot are offering such a high price, because I don't know if a lot of average San Franciscans would sign that, that they are then taking the $20 per signature, taking some of that incentive there and passing it off to the homeless to fill out fake signatures. So the billionaires who don't want to get taxed are funding all these fraudulent operations to get their thing on the ballot.
1: But I don't think it's just them. How many organizations that were looking to get something on the ballot just go to these companies? You go to a third-party company, and you just pay them per signature. You assume, because they're licensed and bonded, that they're doing it the legal way, but they're going to do what they're going to do. I would imagine it's not just this group. I would imagine that this has gone on for quite some time involving any number of groups.
0: Well, this would explain why, and we've talked about this many times, inexplicably, every couple of years when you open up your ballot, you have to vote on some proposition that has to do with kidney dialysis, and nobody knows what it's for or what it's about or how they got the signatures. I'm not alleging that the kidney dialysis lobby is paying the homeless to get those signatures, but it is interesting that they keep making the threshold for an issue that nobody can explain.
2: The petitions I saw on that dashboard come from Building a Better California, an effort that would require government audits of proposed taxes and could block the billionaire's tax. Building a...
0: They're, by the way, sending me mail constantly and texting me.
2: Building a Better California...
0: Would you guys like to buy some radio? Little more legit than what you're doing.
2: Just Building a Better California...
0: Just a little.
2: Building a Better California is funded by Google co-founder Sergey Brin, former Google CEO Eric Schmidt, venture capitalist John Doerr, and Stripe co-founder Patrick Collison, among others. Their spokesperson Molly Whedon said, "Our campaign has a strict zero-tolerance policy against any form of fraudulent activity."
0: This has been going on for weeks, though.
1: Well, I'm sure they're not privy to the details. Again, you hire a third party, and that third party, I'm sure, has their own vendors or their own people that they go to, and those people are the ones that are breaking the rules.
0: Well, there's so much grifting going on from so many different ways when it comes to our ballot initiative process. Think of all the grift that went on with all the money that was spent to try to collect signatures in the Gascon recall twice that went nowhere. And that guy, when he finally was up for election, lost by 30 points.
1: That one, though, I don't know if it was the signature gathering companies that you can blame that one on. I think that was the consultants.
2: She said they've contacted law enforcement and will take action against the petition circulator once they identify him, preventing those petitions with phony names.
0: Well, who's doing the sick karate moves in the Tenderloin?
2: Ha ha ha. preventing those petitions with phony names from being submitted.
3: I'm saying you don't have a right to copy me. Period.
5: Are you paying people to sign those petitions?
3: Paid anybody to do anything? Do you see anybody around me?
2: The man was not happy about my questions or about having his picture taken.
3: You cannot copy. Matter of fact, dog, I don't care. Do what you got to do.
5: No.
3: You can't copy me, bro.
1: Not familiar with the law, apparently.
3: You cannot copy. Matter of fact, dog, I don't care. Do what you got to do.
5: No.
3: You can't copy me, bro.
2: At that point, we walked away, and the couple left in their car shortly after.
6: I caught some of the names being signed by the homeless that day. I spoke with one guy from Google who was very surprised. He now lives in New York. And I found a lady who died in 2009, but her name still got signed on that petition, Dan and Jim.
1: Wild.
0: The dead have risen, and they are signing petitions to ban the billionaire tax.
1: So this is what goes on for the signature gathering phase for initiatives looking to get on the ballot. And they tell us that vote by mail elections in California are 100% legit and there's no fraud going on.
7: 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It's the Fix California Hour replay.
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10: A common sense Republican running for Congress in a seat once held by Adam Schiff?
11: Yes. Hi, I'm Scott Allen Myers. So many people have thought about leaving California, but I'm staying. I'm staying to fight back against the crushing costs, the tax burdens, and the outrageous social agendas. I believe our communities deserve leadership that puts families, safety, and common sense first.
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11: I'm Scott Allen Myers, and I approve of this message. 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
12: Good evening, and thank you for joining us tonight. I'm Tiffany Meyer.
13: Hey, what are you watching?
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20: A common sense Republican running for Congress in a seat once held by Adam Schiff?
11: Yes. Hi, I'm Scott Allen Myers. So many people have thought about leaving California, but I'm staying. I'm staying to fight back against the crushing costs, the tax burdens, and the outrageous social agendas. I believe our communities deserve leadership that puts families, safety, and common sense first.
10: Protecting our homes, our taxes, our safety, and our children? You've got my vote.
11: I'm Scott Allen Myers, and I approve of this message. Paid for by Scott Allen Myers for Congress.
7: Southern California was built for cars. Poorly. Still, we've been riding shotgun from the start. I'll be riding shotgun underneath the AM 790 KABC. John and Randy can fix many things. Your car isn't one of them. It's the Fix California Hour replay.
1: Well, we know that there's mutiny going on right now in the city of San Diego over the city playing games with the parking meters because the city's broke. They're looking for ways to generate income, and they figured, hey, why not stick it to motorists? Well, apparently, games are being played in the city of Oakland, too.
0: Oakland is taking away free parking on Sundays at parking meters because apparently Oakland is Brokeland. For more, here's Cron 4.
21: Oakland drivers are now going to have to pay for Sunday parking. The citywide meter enforcement began today. The city says this is an effort to create more parking turnover, which is better to support local businesses. But as Cronford's Sarah Stinson found out...
0: There are so many people that go out on Sunday specifically because you know you don't have to pay for parking, and those people will stay home.
1: So they're going to jack up parking rates, and they're going to try to sell this as it being good for business.
0: Yep.
21: But as Cronford's Sarah Stinson found out, not everybody got the message.
22: All along College Avenue, you can see these meters flashing red, and that's because no one's paying their meter.
1: Well, I guess the joke's on the city.
22: Many telling us they had no clue that the enforcement started this Sunday. You may want to pay the meter. Today's the first day that they're enforcing Sundays.
23: Oh, really? Good job. They're now charging on Sundays?
22: Yeah.
23: You're kidding me. Oh, my God.
0: She mad.
22: Confusion and frustration as drivers in Oakland realize Sunday parking is no longer free.
24: I think it's terrible.
1: Well, if they get away with that, they're going to charge for parking on Sundays everywhere in California.
24: I think it's terrible. I didn't have any notice of it either. It kind of seems like a money grab.
25: What? In the United States of America, parking tickets on Sundays? That's communist. Absolutely no.
1: I like that guy.
25: That's communist. Absolutely no.
22: The city rolled out Sunday metering back in January with a grace period that just ended. The director of the...
0: Nobody knew. Nobody knew this was coming. Nobody even... They didn't do any kind of messaging about this. The news reporter starting telling everyone on Friday, hey, you're going to start paying on Sunday. But the city did not let anybody know.
1: I'm sure that's part of the calculus. They intend on nobody knowing, so that way they can make even more money with fines.
22: The director of the Department of Transportation says on busy Sundays, meters keep cars moving and spots open.
0: Don't ever sell this as this is good for business. You saw what happened in San Diego in the gas lamp where they jacked up the parking rate saying it would be good for the city and people are just not parking there anymore.
1: They just can't help themselves.
22: And spots open for people visiting businesses. Most meters range from $1 to $4 per hour.
26: Let's see.
0: $4 an hour?
1: That's criminal.
0: Who even has that many coins?
26: $3 an hour.
22: But if you don't pay, you could get a $64 ticket.
25: Well, I'm lucky I got the one unmetered spot in this row.
22: College Avenue sits right on the border of Berkeley, where Sunday parking is still free. Some worry the change could drive people away.
27: I think it's not a good idea.
2: for sure. I mean, I thought the whole purpose was to bring people back to activities in downtown Oakland. And so, absolutely, it's...
0: You notice that Oaklanders tend to use a certain phrase a lot?
3: Absolutely, absolutely.
1: I have noticed that.
2: Self-defeating.
4: The city says the extra revenue will go toward its general fund to support public safety, keeping streets clean.
0: Well, you're not doing a great job on either of those.
1: No, it's a dump.
4: Youth services and more. For some, that makes it worth it.
5: Oh, well, no one likes to pay for parking, obviously, but, you know, the city of Oakland really, really needs the money.
4: Yeah.
5: They're really running short, and we want them to be able to hire people, you know, 9/11 and even policemen.
4: Others.
0: She's one of those hostages that's siding with her captor.
1: Yep, she is part of the problem.
0: There you go. If you're around Oakland on a Sunday, the parking meters are no longer free.
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8: A rat-infested homeless encampment cleared by Los Angeles police officers might not be gone for long. Daniel Martindale explains.
12: The encampment in Pico Union was cleared on Thursday, but hours later, tents started returning to the sidewalk. Neighbors along West Olympic Boulevard describe it as a continuing cycle, saying solutions are only short-term. Councilmember Eunices Hernandez, who represents the area, says the site of the encampment is a longtime hotspot for public health and Americans with Disabilities Act violations. She says crews are still trying to connect people there with housing and services. I'm Daniel Martindale.
8: Researchers at University of California, San Francisco found that older adults with normal levels of active B12 showed signs of slower thinking, delayed visual processing, and more damage to the brain's white matter. And police went to the San Diego mosque shooter's home in 2025 to check on guns. Those are your headlines. I'm Sean Dion.
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30: A common sense Republican running for Congress in a seat once held by Adam Schiff?
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1: 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There are so many different ways to listen to this noon to three show wherever you are, thanks to streaming, and whenever you want, thanks to podcasting. 800-222-5222 is the telephone number, 1-800-222-5222. Well, Gavin Newsom always likes to brag when the state of California finishes first in something. We just finished first in something that is generating national headlines, but Randy, I don't know if he's going to be bragging about this one. The district attorney of Alameda County, Ursula Jones Dixon, the woman that replaced Pammy...
26: She called me a crime boss.
1: Has announced a new initiative to crack down on retail theft. And in that initiative, she walked through an East Bay Walmart where everything in the store was locked up. Apparently, at this Walmart, they were stealing the men's jeans, so they locked them up. Then they were stealing the women's jeans, so they locked them up. Then they were stealing the kids' jeans, so they locked them up. And they said, screw it, all the jeans.
34: How ghetto does it look that they have to lock up the socks?
1: For more on this, we go to NBC in the Bay.
35: Alameda County District Attorney is stepping up efforts to crack down on organized retail crime. This is an issue across.
1: This is why elections matter. If Pammy Price wasn't recalled, you know she wouldn't be doing this.
26: I've been bipped several times.
1: No, she wouldn't.
35: Retail crime. This is an issue.
1: She would tell you that the people stealing those jeans are the real victims. That's right, because they need more jeans and they can't afford them.
35: Crime. This is an issue across the state. It involves working directly with major retailers and other DAs across California. NBC's Lena Jones explains what's being done and whether it's making a difference.
0: Apparel is actually one of our highest theft categories in the store.
2: From big box stores like Walmart to local small businesses, organized retail theft continues to impact retailers and shoppers across California. Now, Alameda County District Attorney Ursula Jones Dixon is taking a new approach, launching a listening tour to meet directly with retailers about the issue and the solutions.
3: Helping to find
4: this is also a smart thing to do as she is campaigning for re-election. Because you know who she's running against.
1: Our favorite.
3: Quite frankly.
4: Although I'm not seeing that campaign get any traction whatsoever.
1: No, because they've lived through her rule before.
3: Helping to find out what the trends are and what these stores do to help combat organized retail theft helps us to work regionally.
2: The DA met with Walmart leaders today in Union City. The focus was on something called boosters, which are professional theft rings that target stores across multiple cities. The DA's are...
4: Yes, and the boosters then sell to the fencers. And the boosters are usually the homeless, the crazy, what have you. They get paid to go into stores and steal stuff. Then that stuff goes to places like the Mission in San Francisco or MacArthur Park in Los Angeles or flea markets in Oakland where they're just straight up selling stolen goods.
1: I thought boosters were supposed to be just super fans of the football team.
2: Boosters, which are professional theft rings that target stores across multiple cities. The DA's office says it's using data to track which stores are hit hardest, what's being stolen, and whether trends are improving. Officials say numbers are already showing progress, including at a Whole Foods in Oakland.
3: The store in Oakland had the highest loss of any of their 550 stores in three countries.
4: Okay, so that was the Whole Foods. I thought that was the Walmart, but it's the Whole Foods. The Whole Foods in Oakland had the highest amount of theft of every Whole Foods in the world.
1: My God, that is hilarious.
4: But apparently, Prop 36 changed that. And having a DA that will enforce these laws changed that, Pammy.
26: She called me a crime boss.
3: The store in Oakland had the highest loss of any of their 550 stores in three countries.
1: I love that she adds that part at the end.
4: Even the Whole Foods in Bangladesh doesn't have as much theft as Oakland.
3: And so for me, that's something to know, although it had been coming down. So those numbers are coming down. We're doing something right. But what can we do to help that store?
2: Much like the problem, the solution has spread beyond city lines. That's why the DA says she's partnering with other district attorneys statewide to track suspects and streamline prosecution. Walmart says it's seen the results.
5: There's still an issue, but I do think we've seen success as the DA's offices and other DA's offices across the state have increased cooperation and collaboration and prosecution.
4: I don't think this stuff at Walmart's going to not be locked up anytime soon, though.
1: Oh, no. You're going to be buying your shampoo through bulletproof glass for a long time.
4: The most ridiculous example of the things that the retailers have had to do in recent years to prevent the theft was what the Walgreens in San Francisco did, where they used metal chains and a lock to lock up the freezer section because people were stealing frozen pizzas and ice cream.
1: They got the munchies at night.
2: Small businesses say they're seeing some relief, too. Osvaldo Sanchez says his restaurant Agave Uptown was hit more than 20 times, but hasn't been broken into in a year.
4: Elections matter.
1: 20 times?
4: It's been around for a while.
1: That is so ridiculous.
8: I've been bipped several times.
4: Oh, we know.
2: Stilley notes he closes his new Fruitvale restaurant, Taqueria El Zocolo, early to avoid crime.
4: No midnight margaritas at Taqueria El Zocolo.
1: No, I mean, who wants to eat dinner at night?
4: Well, you eat dinner at like 4.
1: I do, but I also go to bed at like 8.
8: Really hope that whatever they're doing
6: works for the community safety. You know, like, we wanted it to feel safe. And as we wanted it to feel safe as a business owner, we want the community to feel safe.
2: 7-Eleven stores remain frequent.
1: Well, you know, this guy had a problem. They stuck the gun in his face. He dropped the chalupa.
2: 7-Eleven stores remain frequent targets. One Oakland owner says break-ins have cost him nearly $100,000 a year.
4: Yep.
1: Well, you have one stolen Kia that comes through a wall. That right there is tens of thousands of dollars by itself.
4: Was it earlier this year or was it late last year where the 7-Eleven got burglarized? It got robbed. And the employee was like, that's it, I quit. And then they say, can you stay one more day so we can find you a replacement? So he stayed one more day, and then he got robbed and beaten again.
9: If the cashier is dummy.
1: And they hit him on the coconut, too.
2: Still, he has faith in the coordinated approach.
6: As long as they have a commitment to continue, it will make a lasting impact because we've been reporting the patterns
2: in Oakland.
4: And, of course, what do we know, John, about 7-Elevens in Oakland? We know that 7-Eleven can't get any franchisees to open any new locations there. People are pulling out, and they're having a really hard time hiring.
1: Thank heaven.
2: In Oakland, Valina Jones, NBC Bay Area News.
4: If there's one thing you learned on today's show, know this. Before Pam Price got kicked out, before Shane got kicked out, and before Prop 36, the Whole Foods in Oakland had the most theft of any Whole Foods in the world.
1: I'm kind of surprised because you wouldn't think of thieves as being interested in organic products. What are they going to do with those blueberries?
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4: John, California's Attorney General Bob Bonta is finally getting in on the hospice fraud game, announcing a massive bust yesterday. He sat down with CBS News' Adam Yamaguchi, armed with the facts and, of course, a bucket full of cliches.
15: What will address fraud is us doing the hard work, heads down, sleeves rolled up, doing the investigation, doing the arrests, doing the prosecutions.
1: Boy, this guy has one speed, doesn't he?
17: Every type of leadership is about meeting the moment and rising to the occasion. And this is what's required. And so we're stepping up and getting it done.
1: You know what this reminds me of?
4: What's that?
1: If you have a kid and the bedroom is a complete disaster and you say, okay, here's the deal. I'm going to work. And when I come back, this room better be spotless. And if the room isn't spotless, your ass is on the line. And then you go to work and you come back and the room is a disaster. And you go, what the hell happened to the room? That was supposed to be clean. And they go, I was just getting to that. That was next on my list. And that's essentially what he's saying about the fraud. It was those in the media that uncovered it in the first place, Nick Shirley and CBS News. They embarrassed everyone. It was the feds that acted on it. The feds that started making arrests, and they shamed Rob Bonta for not doing his job. And then Rob Bonta comes out of the woodwork and goes, you guys are Johnny come lately. We've been working on this forever.
4: Who's Rob?
1: That's true. I stand corrected.
19: Bob Bonta.
1: 800-222-5222 is the telephone number, 1-800-222-5222. If you'd like to email the show, you can do so at johnnydontlikeshow@gmail.com. 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As we mentioned before, California Attorney General Bob Bonta and his bucket full of cliches are back in the news.
19: Bob Bonta
4: made a big bust when it comes to hospice fraud in Los Angeles County. And CBS News was there in their continuing investigation into all this hospice fraud that, of course, let's not forget, includes hundreds of licensed businesses that got licenses from the Secretary of State's office that the California state audits have shown that there are several red flags of how many of these businesses are fraudulent. And in that one building in Van Nuys, at least half of them look like they have those red flags. But hey, credit where credit's due. Bobby made a big bust.
19: Bob Bonta.
1: After he was shamed into it.
4: Hey, I'm all for it. I love this. Let's all outdo each other on how much fraud we can go after. That's great. For more, Here's CBS News and Adam Yamaguchi.
2: An update tonight in our CBS News investigation into hospice fraud in Southern California. Our team was the first to report charges filed against more than 20 suspects in what's described as a $267 million fraud case with zero legitimate patients.
1: You know what this reminds me of?
4: What's that?
1: If you are in a totalitarian state and you want to tell the rest of the world that you're actually a democracy, they don't know the proper way to steal an election. It's like when Lyndon Johnson won his first seat in the U.S. Senate and he stuffed the ballot boxes. He won by just a handful of votes, and then they called him Landslide Lyndon. He stole the election by just a few. When they steal an election in North Korea or in Iraq when Saddam Hussein was there, the results that they publish are always 99.99999000.1. That's always what they publish. If you're going to steal something, make it look close so it's kind of believable. If you're going to operate this number of fraudulent hospice care facilities, wouldn't you want to have at least a couple of legit patients so you can point to something?
4: Oh, wait till you hear how this whole scam worked.
2: Here's CBS News correspondent Adam Yamaguchi.
6: CBS News obtained exclusive body camera footage showing California Department of Justice officers raiding 10 homes and offices in a crackdown of suspected hospice fraud. State Attorney General Rob Bonta says they've charged...
4: No, Adam.
1: Not his name.
6: State Attorney General
7: Bob Bonta.
1: There you go.
6: Rob Bonta says they've charged 21 suspects.
15: What will address fraud is us doing the hard work, heads down, sleeves rolled up.
1: Boy, this guy really does have one speed.
15: Doing the investigation, doing the arrests, doing the prosecutions.
6: Here's how Bonta describes the alleged scheme. The suspects purchased personal information from the dark web, used it to enroll in California's state-run Medicaid program.
4: You might be enrolled in hospice right now and have no idea.
1: And I thought I was healthy.
4: You know, when you hear, when you get one of those letters in the mail from Target or some kind of retailer that says, oh, all your information got leaked to the dark web, you might think, okay, maybe they're going to try to apply for a credit card in my name. That is so old, and there are so many protections against that. That's not what they're doing. If someone has stolen your Social Security number, they're doing one of two things. Both of these are things we found out thanks to CBS News. They're applying for Medicare reimbursements through things like hospice, where there's a very low proof of burden to show what they're doing, or they're applying to be an Uber driver in your name.
1: Well, let me tell you, if I'm enrolled in hospice, I certainly wouldn't have eaten the turkey sandwich for lunch. I would have had something a lot tastier and a lot unhealthier.
6: The suspects purchased personal information from the dark web, used it to enroll in California's state-run Medicaid program, then used 14 hospice companies to bill the government for this phantom care.
4: I wonder how many of those 14 companies were in that one building in Van Nuys.
1: Probably every single one of them.
6: All of it coming from taxpayers.
15: There were no actual services, no hospice centers.
6: For months, CBS News...
4: And all 14 of those businesses got licenses from Shirley Weber.
1: Thanks, Shirley.
6: For months, CBS News has been uncovering signs of potential hospice fraud. We found one doctor's name on claims from 126 hospices. He wouldn't speak with us. Medicare Chief Dr. Mehmet Oz announced on social media they revoked that doctor's ability to bill the system. It's become a political flashpoint, with Democrats and Republicans trading blame, even as state and federal officials try to work together.
8: It is a challenging time between some states like California and our federal partners. We remain committed to partnership.
6: CBS News.
4: I mean, we should all be on the same team. The fraudsters are the bad guys.
1: But don't forget, when this was first uncovered by Nick Shirley and then CBS News, what did Newsom's office do immediately? They started attacking the entities that were exposing it.
6: CBS News has learned those officials are now working through 300 open investigations in California. Adam Yamaguchi, CBS News, Los Angeles.
4: So there you go. Bob Bonta did make a big bust in hospice fraud.
7: fixing California won't happen overnight.
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29: Vote!
32: President Trump says an agreement with Iran has been largely negotiated. In a post on Truth Social, Trump said the final details of the deal are being discussed and that the agreement will allow the Strait of Hormuz to be opened. A potential deal would come after a shaky two-month ceasefire and weeks of negotiations between the two countries. The Secret Service is investigating a shooting near the White House. According to the agency, a gunman approached the outer perimeter of the White House and began firing. Secret Service police returned fire, and the suspect was taken down and pronounced dead at an area hospital. The White House was placed on lockdown, which has since been lifted. The Orange County District Attorney's Office is launching an investigation into the owner of GKN Aerospace. This comes as an unstable chemical tank in Garden Grove has forced more than 50,000 people to evacuate over fears of a potential spill or explosion. District Attorney Todd Spitzer says prosecutors are examining whether failures involving the facility's cooling and safety systems contributed to the ongoing hazmat emergency. Officials are asking employees and others with information about plant operations or maintenance practices to contact investigators through a newly opened tip line. Four people are dead after a man allegedly killed three of his family members and then himself in Colorado. Sam Speck reports.
33: The Thornton Police Department has identified a suspect in a triple homicide that occurred last night. Officers were dispatched shortly after 8 p.m. after a family member reported concern that multiple individuals inside the residence were unresponsive. Upon arrival, officers entered the home and located two adult males, one adult female, and one juvenile male with apparent gunshot wounds. I'm Sam Speck.
32: Millions across the eastern United States are getting drenched this Memorial Day weekend. Forecasters expect the south central United States will see the most rainfall, with flash flood watches and warnings in effect from East Texas to the Tennessee River Valley. I'm Rob Martier.
34: 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KABC.
35: Five members of the California Parole Board have been reappointed despite concerns over the state's elder release program. Jack Cronin has that story.
36: San Diego State Senator Brian Jones says he voted against all five of the governor's reappointments because of the board's use of the program.
37: As a board member, can you explain to us how factors like age, time served, good behavior can outweigh the public safety risk of an inmate's admission of ongoing sexual attraction and sexual urges toward children?
36: I'm Jack Cronin.
35: The State Department of Public Health says nine people have been reported sick after eating grilled beef kofta at the kebab shop in Los Angeles. And Governor Newsom wants to give TK through 12 and community college employees up to 14 weeks of paid leave for pregnancy. He used to be against that. Those are your headlines. I'm Sean Dion.
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38: Some trouble in Elysian Park persisting on the 110 freeway northbound before Academy Road. The crash blocking the left lane, slowing you from the downtown area. In Moreno Valley, the 215 freeway southbound before the 60. The middle lane is blocked with a collision. You stop from Box Springs Road. And in Granada Hills, the 118 eastbound, the on-ramp from Balboa Boulevard. You got a car versus pickup crash there blocking the on-ramp.
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1: 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Well, recently, our very own Randy Wang was profiled on CBS News regarding a story we brought to you right here.
29: We told you about the Julie Watts investigation. Julie Watts, who you may know as the reporter who interviewed Katie Porter when this happened.
30: Well, to those voters. Okay, so you...
31: I don't want to keep doing this. I'm going to call it. Okay. Thank you.
30: You're not going to do the interview with us?
31: Nope, not like this. I'm not. Not with 7 follow-ups to every single question you ask.
29: So we love Julie Watts, and all of her pieces are really great. And she's been a guest on the show before talking about how the state of California doesn't follow any of its own audits. Well, a story she did last month really caught our attention, where it is that time of year where the California State Controller's Office puts out the alerts that there's over $1 billion in unclaimed property and unclaimed money that the state owes you. And so they set up this website, claimit.ca.gov. And we talked about it. We had listeners call in with their experiences with it. And during the commercial break, I just happened to look up my name, looked through all of the people that have my name, found a few of my old addresses, and I found a $50 charge here, a $50 charge here. It added up to $300. I made a claim. I got approved, and the check was in my mailbox 3 weeks later. So I sent a thank you to Julie Watts, and they said, "That's great. How about we send out a camera crew and you can talk about it?" So if you want to watch the video, you can either search for CBS Sacramento on YouTube by going to youtube.com/@CBS Sacramento, or you can get it on my Substack at randywangradio.substack.com, or you can go to the CBS LA website at cbsla.com. But without further ado, here is the update on the Julie Watts piece about that website and possible federal legislation to force the state to automatically give you the money they owe you, and a little profile on this show. Here is CBS News Investigates.
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11: I collected like just under 10 grand and they sent me the check.
10: California is holding on to billions of dollars from uncashed checks, old bank accounts, insurance payments, investments turned over by banks.
8: Now, just to give you some specifics, the ones that I was able to file a claim for were a bunch of like premium refunds from a Kaiser insurance plan that I had from like 2014 that was sent to my old address in Burbank that I haven't lived in over a decade. Another one was sent to my old address in Valley Village, and it was for a class action lawsuit against Uber, and that one, John, was worth 15 cents.
9: Swimming pools, movie stars.
10: And until you claim it, the state gets to use your money.
12: They all belong to somebody, and we're still waiting for the owners to come and claim them.
10: Unclaimed property is one of California's top sources of general fund revenue, quietly generating about $1 billion a year. California earns.
8: They're taking the money they owe you, and they are taking all of the interest on it and adding it to the general fund.
9: And it's a huge part of the general fund.
10: California earns interest on your unclaimed money and doesn't have to give you any of it back. While the state is required to notify you, 39 million Californians didn't get that message.
13: We started hearing us.
8: Well, and then you also got to think about what happens when you die. Do your relatives get to claim it?
9: Well, that becomes the problem. So I plugged my grandma's name in there, my dead grandma, and she has thousands of dollars that the state of California owes her. But the problem becomes you have to put in a ton of work to get it, and then you have to contact all of her heirs. Well, when you live to be a woman in her 70s and you die and you have children, great-grandchildren, great-grandchildren, great-great-grandchildren, you're expected to contact all of the heirs because technically they all get a cut. Well, you split it up so many ways, it doesn't make sense for you to spend the time to try to get it and try to locate all of these people. So you just leave it with the state of California.
8: Whatever happened to the old rule of finders keepers?
9: That's what I'm saying.
13: We started hearing a story here, a story there, saw reporting like yours, but also noticed that more states are starting to change their laws, scooping up more money for the state.
8: Julie Watts' story got the attention of Elizabeth Warren, who is going after California for doing this.
9: It's really anti-consumer.
10: Citing our reporting and a growing number of lawsuits nationwide, Massachusetts Senator Elizabeth Warren is now calling for a state-by-state review of unclaimed property policies. For instance, lawmakers in Ohio tried to use unclaimed funds to build a new Brown Stadium. And
8: that tracks.
9: So corrupt.
8: So the state, as bad as California is, Ohio tried to take money that was meant for the Buckeyes and use it to build a new stadium for the Cleveland Browns. It's good to know that California is not alone in bad government.
10: And Delaware allegedly seized, then sold, a man's Amazon stock purchased back in the 90s.
9: Probably worth enough for the guy to retire on.
10: When he tried to cash it out at more than 100 grand,

Okay, so I'm sure you've seen all the reports that birth rates are down across the world. It's just incredible. A Financial Times study actually looked at 195 different countries. And what they found is that country after country, the birth rates just started falling right after the smartphone arrived. That's right. No matter the culture, no matter the economy. Now, the younger the age group, the steeper the dip. And the U.S. and U.K. data shows that the decline hit fastest in areas that got 4G first. Oh, my gosh. So, yeah, smartphones ate the stork. So, apparently, spending all day on your phone really is the world's most effective birth control. And on that happy note, ladies and gentlemen, welcome to this. It's the nation's largest, best, award-winning show about all things digital. It's called The Kim Komando Show because I just happen to be America's beloved digital goddess, Kim Komando, here with you once again. And just a reminder that you can find us on over 430 top stations from coast to coast. And we're streaming in your favorite radio app. Just search for Komando with a K, of course. And you can also get The Kim Komando Show as a podcast, wherever you get your podcasts. Oh, and this is so fabulous. If you haven't already checked out our YouTube channel, go to youtube.com/Kim Komando. And that's where you can actually see us do the show, go behind the scenes. We got a lot of shorts and great stuff like that. A lot of tips, too. Again, that's youtube.com/Kim Komando. And when you're there, make sure that you go ahead and subscribe to the channel. Leave some comments, a thumbs up, because that helps us. This is a secret. This helps us work the algorithm, because the more comments we get, the more thumbs up. That's when YouTube's great computers say, oh, we should show more people The Kim Komando Show. Hey, now, in case you're wondering, where is Andrew? Well, he called in sick today, so he'll be back next week, of course. And now, you know the drill, is that the Komando hotline's open right now, and you can reach us by dialing 1-844. That's Komando with a K, of course. And if you're more the type where you don't want to sit on hold, because some people actually sit on hold for hours, is that you can schedule a time to speak with me right here on the show by heading to the official homepage of The Kim Komando Show. That's with a K, of course, Komando.com. And there's a link in the upper right-hand corner that says Ask Kim. And I'd like to thank Consumer Cellular for helping to make this show possible. 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If you're over 50, you get two lines of unlimited talk, text, and data for only $60 a month. And for a limited time, you're also going to get, listen to this, $200 off your bill. So this is the best deal that they've ever offered. So to do it,

as a boater, this is something that I never would have tried. I want you to imagine this, is that you have this stainless steel refrigerator. I'm talking about a Cybertruck. Just rolling down a boat ramp in Texas at 8 o'clock at night. Okay, that was Grapevine Lake. Police say that a guy drove a Cybertruck into the water. Why? Because he wanted to use Tesla's wade mode. Okay. Yeah, it does have a wade mode, the Cybertruck. But the depth is about 32 inches. And if you are on a soft lake bottom, you will sink. Just saying. And guess what? Water damage is not covered by the warranty. The truck actually died. It took on water. Rescue crews had to get it out of the lake. Man, think about this. Talk about a nervous wreck. Oh, that's a good one. On that happy note, welcome, ladies and gentlemen, boys and girls, to this. It's the nation's best, biggest, award-winning show, the awesomest show about all things digital. And I am, of course, America's digital goddess, Kim Komando, here with you once again. And just a reminder is that you can find us on over 430 top stations from coast to coast. And we're also available as a podcast. So wherever you get your podcast, just search for Komando with a K, of course. And here's one thing that I really want you to do. I want you to go to youtube.com/KimKomando and hit that big old subscribe button and join over 130,000 folks who are getting our shows on video and also our shorts and good things like that. 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And a huge salute goes out to all of our brave men and women who are tuning in on the American Forces Network Radio. I just love that over 375,000 servicemen and women tuning in on 175 different countries on the American Forces Radio. 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And just a reminder is that you can schedule your spot to join me here on the show by heading over to komando.com. That's KOMANDO.com. There's a link in the upper right-hand corner that's Ask Him. Just fill that out and then give us your question. I do read every single note that you send. But we'd love to have you join us here on the show, and you can do that right now at 1-844-COMANDO. That's 1-844-KOMANDO. 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Alrighty, every single day, doesn't matter, weekends, weekdays, national holidays, vacations, is that I make sure that I know exactly what's happening in the tech space. And we're going to start with one story that I read in the Daily Mail this past week. And I know that so many of you are interested in it because, well, it's a story that has popped up because of all the UFO files that have been declassified. Well, the Daily Mail wrote about Dr. Hal Puthoff. He's a physicist, electrical engineer who worked, they say, on UFO research programs in the 1970s and 80s. Now, I don't know about you, but I've always wondered if there were UFOs. And I've always thought to myself, you know, how narcissistic of us to think like we're the only thing that exists in the universe.

0: All right. It's wedding season. You know what that means. Yeah, time to open your checkbook, right? Well, Jenny Diaz is getting married, but instead of walking into a bridal boutique and walking out 15 grand lighter, she grabbed ChatGPT, she fed it pictures of her dream dress, and then she flew to Vietnam to have it custom made from scratch. And joining us to tell us the whole story is Jenny herself. Welcome. Wow. So that's really an amazing story. So what gave you this idea?
1: So I was on TikTok one day, and I really wanted my dream dress, but the dream dress was $15,000. And I just don't think it's worth paying that amount of money. That's almost like a down payment on a house for a wedding dress that I'm only going to wear for, I don't know, 2 to 3 hours. So right. I'm like, yeah, no. So I went on TikTok, and I saw a girl that said that she flew to Vietnam and found a wedding dressmaker that can make her dress for, I think she said $500 for hers, and I was like, okay, I need to look into this ASAP.
0: And so you went to ChatGPT, you put the design together, you found the person in Vietnam. How much did the dress cost you?
1: So the dream dress was $15K, but they quoted me $2,500.
0: And then did you go to Vietnam for a fitting?
1: I didn't. Everything's going to be virtually, because if I would have went to Vietnam, then it probably would have ended up costing all this amount of money. But they were able to, like, really communicate with me in English, and I was able to use ChatGPT to really show them exactly what I meant.
0: And then I heard, how do you have 20 bridesmaids? Wow.
1: Oh, my God. Yes. I mean, ended up with, like...
0: I mean, what's the matter? You can't say no? I mean, come on.
1: Exactly. I really couldn't. It's one of those things where we're all a group of friends. If I would have said yes to this girl and not yes to this girl, it would have been a problem. And so it's like, I just see it as I'm super lucky to have so much love around me.
0: That is true. And then, so what about their dresses?
1: So their dresses, they got to figure out themselves. I don't know. But yeah, I just told them the color and figure it out yourself.
0: And so did you get the dress?
1: I haven't got it yet. I do my measurements this August because I wanted to lose a few pounds before, you know, doing the whole measurement fittings. But I do it this August virtually, and then I should have it just by December.
0: Has it been difficult to communicate with them?
1: Well, honestly, when I was reading the comments on TikTok, they said that even if you think you communicated well with them, you weren't clear enough, and that's when the whole ChatGPT came into my mind. And it's like, maybe it's better for me to show them more than I can explain to them.
0: Oh, yeah, that's true. That is true. You know, wedding dresses are kind of like it's a difficult choice, isn't it?
1: Definitely difficult.
0: You know, but I'll tell you, this is a quick story, is that it was like probably like 3 weeks before I got married, is that a friend of mine, Lisa, she called me. She's like, Kim, you need to get a wedding dress. And I work all the time, right? And I'm like, yeah, I'll do that next weekend. And so next weekend comes. We go to like all these different stores, and I can't find the right one. And so she says to me, I'll be right back. So she goes home and she comes back, and her wedding dress was in one of those boxes, you know, like hermetically sealed boxes. Uh-huh. And she opens it up and she says, here, put it on. And it fit me like a glove, right?
1: Oh.
0: And let me tell you something. She had a private fitting with Vera Wang. Okay.
1: Oh, my God.
0: Okay. This cost a gazillion dollars. Okay. And so then she gives me her shoes, and she gives me her purse, and then I go off to Hawaii and get married. And then I go back and I get the dress all dry cleaned for her. Okay. Put it back in, you know, the box, the whole thing. And then like my mom and I are sitting around. She's like, you know, you ought to buy that dress. You ought to, you know, cause maybe someday you'll have a little girl, or maybe one of your nieces will want to wear it. You should call Lisa. So I call Lisa. I said, Lisa, you know, I want to buy that dress from you. And she's like, oh, God, she said, I wish you would have called me sooner, because I was running out of space here in the apartment, and I took it to Goodwill. I'm like, what? So I called Goodwill up, and I'm like, do you have the dress? They're like, we just sold it for $20. I'm like, a Vera Wang original wedding dress. Can you believe that? That is just, every time I think about that, that's

just wild that somebody went to Goodwill. I mean, I don't know how much she paid for this dress. I think, you know, my guess, this dress had to be at least 50 grand. I would say at least $50,000. I mean, because, you know, it's a one-on-one. It's a one-of-a-kind. And she obviously was marrying very well, too, at that point. 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
3: The state is moving faster than expected to require all public high schools to offer personal finance classes. The State Board of Education has approved a new personal finance curriculum guide ahead of the May 31st deadline. State of emergency in Southern Cal regarding a toxic chemical leak.
4: If you've ever seen videos of tank cars on a railroad track blowing up and that fireball it puts out and it blows half the tank car a half a mile down the train track, that's the incident potential if this suffers a catastrophic failure.
5: OCFA Division Chief Craig Covey says the current options aren't great, and they've brought in experts to help them come up with a solution that eliminates that outcome. I'm Sharon Reardon.
3: The Dodgers took 2 out of 3 going for a sweep in Milwaukee during the weekend series. They head back home Memorial Day to host Colorado at Dodger Stadium. That's the latest. I'm Bob Montague.
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1: A common sense Republican running for Congress in a seat once held by Adam Schiff?
0: Yes. Hi, I'm Scott Allen Myers. So many people have thought about leaving California, but I'm staying. 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I believe our communities deserve leadership that puts families, safety, and common sense first.
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0: I'm Scott Allen Myers, and I approve of this message. 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

0: 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I don't know if you've ever heard about this, but, you know, every color laser printer, it has secret dots that will tie it back to that particular printer. You see, hidden on every page are these tiny yellow dots, and it's invisible to the naked eye. But you hold a blue LED flashlight over any printout in a dim room, and this grid will appear. Now, those dots encode the printer's serial number, the date, the exact time that you printed, down to the minute. Now, the Secret Service actually asked manufacturers to build this in during the 80s to catch counterfeiters. And it worked. It helped catch an NSA contractor who actually leaked a classified document. So you might be wondering, well, wow, this is really frightening. What can I do about it? Inkjet printers, they don't have those type of dots. And if you're wondering if your particular make and model of a printer is doing this, go to EFF.org. That's the Electronic Frontier Foundation. They have a whole way that you can search a database over at EFF.org. Dennis in Louisville, Kentucky, welcome aboard. Hi there, Dennis.
1: You know, it is an honor to be in the presence of a goddess. So, your highness, your goddess.
0: Thank you. I mean,
1: you're quite welcome.
0: Okay, would everybody here in the studio please note the way that Dennis has addressed me, and I would appreciate this from now on. Could you imagine? You know, can I tell you a quick story, Dennis?
1: Sure.
0: Is that when I was on the air, first getting started, my husband Barry, he was the one who came up with that. And he came into the studio and he's like, when you come back from the break, I want you to call yourself the digital goddess. I said, I can't do that. That's so pompous. It's so horrible. And he's like, just try it. And so I was like, all right, I'm the digital goddess. And then he came in the next break. He said, you have to say it like you mean it or don't say it at all. And I was so mad at him. I came back and went, I'm the digital goddess. So anyway.
1: Well, sound like you're fulfilling the prophecy, Kim.
0: Thank you. So what's going on with you?
1: All right. Well, I feel like I've turned into a commando groupie. Your email is the first thing I read every morning with coffee. And I'm always looking for, you know, a little tech trinket, you know, that you have that I can use. And I actually have created a file. When there's something I can use or think I need to use, I'll copy it and paste it in my note folder on my phone.
0: Oh, nice.
1: And I think last time I checked, I had like 260, and I've also got like 30 or 40 your corny jokes.
0: Okay, good.
1: Yeah, every once in a while, I can use one of those. But the thing I wanted to relate to you, about a year and a half or so ago, a friend of mine had a stroke, and he ended up coming to live with me. And, you know, long story short, I became his power of attorney just to do things that he couldn't do. Then he moved back to Mexico. Well, before he left, we went to one of the major tax preparation services here in town and to do his taxes. Mm-hmm. Well, you know, they just gave us a folder and we put it up on the shelf. When I went in to took it to my CPA this year, he opened it up, and all that was in there was little advertisements. Well, look what we can do for you next year.
0: Oh.
1: You know, no prior year tax return or anything.
0: That's weird.
1: So we tried to, this was like on a Monday.
0: Okay.
1: And we tried to call them. Nobody answered the phone. We tried to get on the website and, you know, couldn't do anything. And the 1-800 number kept routing me back to the offices around me that wouldn't answer their phone. You had a little tip. So you put on there, if you're having trouble getting hold of the company, just go on their webpage and leave a comment. So I went on their Facebook page and I left a little snarky comment, okay, you know, about this is a lovely way to do business. And it wasn't 60 seconds that they responded to me.
0: Nice.
1: Now, I don't know if it's AI. I don't know if you can teach AI, you know, empathy or not, but it's very understanding.
0: Yes. You know what, Dennis, you can. And they're using this.
1: Can you? Well,
0: yes.
1: If they did it well, because they gave me another phone number to call. You know, they apologized, and they said, we want to tell them when they answer it, you want to escalate it up to a higher level. And probably within 45 minutes, I had what I needed to have, you know, just the adjusted gross income that I've been fighting all week and just blowing their phone up to no avail. So I can't tell you what a relief that was, you know, that's a little, another one of your little tech trinkets that I was able to use. And, you know, you're awesome, and I appreciate it.
0: Oh, you're so sweet, Dennis. Thanks for taking time to tell the story. Because, you know, so often we get so frustrated by AI or war companies, and they just don't want to do what they want to do. And if you're ever wondering, like, how to get around an AI chatbot with a company that you may be in a dispute with, one of the secret phrases that you can say is not, you know, human or representative. Sometimes those work. But you want to say, I'm returning your call. And then the chatbot will be like, what? I never heard that before. Or I want to cancel. Ooh, yes, yes. Cancel is always a bad thing because, you know, it's always easier and it's cheaper to keep a current customer than go find a new one. Dennis, I'm so glad that tip worked out for you. Let's change gears just a little bit. You know that glow that you see on people who just seem to radiate health? 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
0: My gosh. How long has it been since you actually looked at a PowerPoint presentation? I had somebody send me one the other day, and I was like, oh, God, it still looks like it's a 2003 on a Dell. Here in the digital age and in the AI age is that we always pick a tool of the week. And this week it's Gamma. It's G-A-M-M-A. If you are looking to create a presentation, whether it's for your business, your club, the church, or whatever it may be, with Gamma, you throw a prompt at it, a PDF, or even a PowerPoint, it turns it into a clean visual presentation. It will build the slides, pick the layout, add images. You're not going to be fighting a whole bunch of fonts, no text box that teleports into the next universe, and you're like, where is that thing? I don't know where I'm supposed to be typing. Again, it's called Gamma. It's free. You know, 10 slides. You might need more if you want to pay for it. Or you might have to pay for it, pardon me, if you need more. So in case you need the link for that, just head over to Komando.com. That's K-O-M-A-N-D-O.com and look for our tool of the week. Hey, sit right back and stay right where you are. We have more of the show coming right up. There's only one thing that seems to be growing faster than AI, and I think you'll be surprised to discover what it is. I'm Kim Komando for NetSuite. 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So what could be growing faster than AI? It's Americans' distrust and fear of it. And it's showing up in the most unexpected places, like last Friday, when Eric Schmidt, Google's former CEO, was delivering a commencement address at the University of Arizona. It was met with a large chorus of boos as he talked about AI's transformation of the world that's happening faster than anyone realizes. Data center construction is being blocked left and right. One town in Missouri voted out of office all four council members who supported a data center. And don't forget the Molotov cocktail thrown at the home of the founder of ChatGPT. Americans are being told that AI will make their lives better. So far, most just aren't buying it. And if this hits home and you are afraid of AI, make sure that you do sign up for my free newsletter. It'll help you out. 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

Okay, you gotta be on your A game right now, because this ever happens to you, I have the fix. So your browser goes full screen, the exit button disappears, and suddenly this fake virus warning just pops up and it's yelling at you like a virus in the movies. This is a recent scareware attack that's spreading across the country. The scammers make the page feel like you're locked in, and so you

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8: 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I love radio. 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I was like, no. I love radio. So when I saw this experiment that they did the other day with four AI chatbots, Claude, ChatGPT, Gemini, and Grok, they wanted to see if they could actually run a radio station and make it profitable too, by the way. So they gave them all $20 each, and here's what happened. Claude said, after a while, I quit. I'm not doing this. Running something 24/7 like a radio station, he actually used the word inhumane. Let's see. Gemini cheerfully paired a cyclone news alert that killed 500,000 people with pit bulls Timber. Ooh, yikes. Grok hallucinated fake sponsor deals and issued the same weather report every 3 minutes. And ChatGPT, it was just boring. It was just horrible. Four AIs, zero hits. Looks like AI radio is really reinforcing those stereotypes. Hey, on that happy note, welcome, ladies and gentlemen. It's so good to see you here. 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

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You know, every single day, you know the drill, I make sure that I know exactly what's happening in the tech world so I can tell you what's going on, so you can be the smartest person at the dinner table. Well, here are some things that you need to know. And the first thing I'm going to tell you about, I think, is just pure genius, really, just pure genius. The U.S. Air Force has a plan to give decommissioned offshore oil rigs a second life. Listen to this. Instead of just rusting out, they are going to become rocket booster landing pads for Space Force and companies like SpaceX and Blue Origin. They're calling it Project Abel Baker. It's way cheaper than building these things from scratch. And the rigs get reinforced to handle rocket plume vibration precision landings. SpaceX currently uses purposely built drone ships for this. This is the most sensible government idea I've seen in so many years. So within a decade, these rocket highways are going to stretch from the Gulf to the open ocean. The launch cadence at that point will be unlike anything that we've seen. You know, I don't want to be crude, but this is a pretty refined idea. Oh, yeah, that was a good one. Next on our list is I want you to just be aware of this. It doesn't mean that you need to freak out. Just something that I want you to keep in the back of your mind when you're using your favorite AI chatbot. Because imagine this chatbot therapy session that you had getting read back to you by the opposing counsel. All of it. What? Yes. All these discussions that people are having with AI are now becoming evidence in a lawsuit, a divorce, investigation, employment fights, criminal cases. Not because AI is listening like this super tiny NSA agent. It's worse. You actually type this stuff. The company stores it. A lawyer will ask for it. 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
3: A common sense Republican running for Congress in a seat once held by Adam Schiff?
4: 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Hi, I'm Scott Allen Myers. 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
5: Threaten a housing discrimination lawsuit. In 19 states, refusing voucher holders can violate source of income rules. So the scam is enough legal perfume just to stink up your entire afternoon. So you want to say yes, you want to hang up and document it. Don't audition for court TV, whatever you do. You know, somewhere a loser's wearing pajamas, threatening litigation and going, yeah, Mom, I'm having a lucrative real estate career right now. I can totally relate to this one. I don't know about you. Scientists put cyclists on bikes and compared silence with self-selected music, not what the gym speakers coughed up. The riders went nearly 20% longer with their own songs. They didn't feel like they were working harder. So the secret's not the tempo. It's caring about the songs enough so that you forget when your legs are actually screaming at you. Okay. I can totally relate to this, you know, because, you know, when you're in the vibe and you are running and you are exercising, whatever it be, and it's your music, it's your era, it's your decade, whatever it is that it really does make a difference. Like on my Peloton, my niece called me and she's like, God, you were really crushing that run the other day, because I was going really fast. And she's like, what was it about the run? And I was like, it was the 90s playlist. Totally. That was it for me. All right. So the next time you go to the airport and you need some help, you're wondering, like, where's the gate? Where do I go for TSA? Where's the nearest bathroom? Whatever it may be. Where's baggage claim? Is that no longer are you going to have those handy volunteers. This is not going to happen overnight. It's going to happen, though, in the future. And we love those volunteers. They're so nice, right? Wherever you go in the airport. I mean, they are also helping people who are afraid to fly. But now many airports, Miami was one of the first ones. Now they have the holograms. LaGuardia just had one that popped up. Her name's Bridget. She holds actual conversations. She answers questions back in real time. It's this AI, of course. It's not pre-recorded. Apparently, passengers are doing double takes and like, what's going on with this? Isn't that something? Bridget is not replacing human workers. They say she's just working during peak hours. But that's what they always say right before all the humans are gone. Speaking of travel, Southwest is now banning robots from flights. I never thought I'd say that my entire life. Let's see. The guy by the name of Aaron, and I am going to totally mispronounce his last name. Let me just tell you. Here's how it's spelled. M-E-H-D-I-Z-A-D-E-H. Okay, so how would you say that? Medizade. That sounds like right. If it's not, I'm sorry, Aaron. Bought a standard passenger seat on a Southwest flight from Las Vegas to Dallas for Stewie. Stewie's a 3.5-foot humanoid robot. He actually owns a store where they rent these humanoid for type of events. Anyway, Stewie got a window seat. Passengers were snapping selfies and pics and all kinds of stuff. 2 days later, Southwest says, nope, all human-like or animal-like robots in the cabin or checked baggage are no-go, regardless of the size or the purpose. Why? Because of the lithium-ion batteries on the inside. Isn't that something? And Stewie, you know, you didn't have to worry about sitting behind him because he definitely did not recline his seat. It's like, whoa, no, Stewie, you just sit straight up just like that. How strange a world that we are living in where we're like on a plane with robots. Hi, you know what? Do you mind if I take your window seat? You can't see anyway. Just saying. Here's something they don't teach in school. Until the 1990s, the U.S. government classified encryption as munitions. That's right. Literally, it was on the same restricted list as firearms and explosives. And they weren't wrong.

0: 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It's 5-star rated. 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All right. I saw this story in the New York Post, and I was like, this is really something. Because imagine that you're a guy who lives in a rural community, Linden, California, a spot that Google Maps just flat out refuses to navigate correctly. And after years of drivers just pulling into the wrong driveway, you're saying, like, I have had enough. I've had it up to here, okay, and I'm going to fix it. And joining us right now is Tom. Hello there, Tom.
1: So, hey, how's it going?
0: So how long did the wrong deliveries go on? Forever?
1: Yeah, ever since we moved here about 4 years ago.
0: And where'd you move from?
1: Tracy, California. Just another small town.
0: Oh, another small town. Not too far from here. Because I was thinking, like if you moved from L.A. to Linden, it would have been like, whoa, okay, what's going on? All right, so tell us how you fixed it, because, well, you also have a drone company, which I think is also amazing, too.
1: Yeah, I own a company called Magical Lights. We do lights for theme parks, and we have a drone fleet as well. So I woke up literally one morning after, I think, getting a wrong pack again. And by the way, the story behind this is I remember recently a driver literally called me saying, hey, I'm from Amazon. I can't find your house. I'm getting up and I'm going home.
0: You're like, oh, thank you for that prime delivery.
1: Well, he called and said, wait, you're my friend Matt, because they helped me put together the drone shows. Like, what are you doing tonight? Let's go ahead and see if we can create this. So, yeah, that's how we created it. We basically created a drone show, if you will, telling Amazon driver how to get to our house, because they always take the wrong driveway. We put notes in the Amazon, description where you're out to. Mm-hmm. We contacted Google. This isn't like we're not trying all the stuff. It says our address on our driveway. You can't see it from the video we put up, but it's really, really clear. And I'm like, okay, let's just have fun with this. Honestly, it was more of a lighthearted solution to a real problem.
0: Okay, so you guys put on this drone show, and then mm-hmm. how did that information let the Amazon drivers know that this is where you need to go?
1: So basically, when they go to the wrong driveway, which they always do, in the sky it says, wrong driveway, back up. It's my neighbor Dennis who lives in that driveway, and it's this kind of ongoing joke that it happens every day. So then they back up. Then when they get to the right driveway, the lights up in the sky says, there you go, keep going, because I do have a long driveway. And then after they get close, they drop off the package, says, thank you. That's not right. I put a giant arrow in the sky, like literally like a 400-foot tall arrow that points to the house and says, over here. And then they drop it off, and then we said, thank you. So, and I used another drone in the sky, a video drone, to see where drivers are. So we live on a street where I'm like the last house on the street. So if you're driving down this street, you're coming to my house, basically. So we can actually see a mile away when a car is coming. So once we actually see the cars are coming, we can literally hit launch and the drones go up and actually run it.
0: God, that's so funny. So are you like at 100 for 100 right now?
1: 100 for 100 deliveries, or what are we talking about?
0: Yeah, 100% that you're getting your packages now.
1: Yeah, actually, my packages are being delivered correctly now. My neighbor, however, just had their package delivered to an empty field. I'm like, are you kidding me? So I don't know who they're sending out sometimes. I mean, some people are great, and some people know us, they're great. But, like, sometimes for different delivery services, different days, they have different people who I just don't know what to deal with. But
0: I just love that. That is just such an innovative way for you to fix a problem. And
1: yeah, we forget if you can miss the 400-foot sign in the sky, well, then, I don't know what else to do.
0: There's only so much. Real quick, when you do a theme park drone show, how close can you get the drones next to each other?
1: Typically, we go about 5 feet as the closest, maybe six, but basically 5-6 feet.
0: And then how
1: when they're landing and taking off, they're even closer. Like our drones actually land and take off in the case, so they're inches away from each other when they're landing and taking off. But when they're up in the sky, on average, we try to keep about 6 feet. That way, in case there's a gust of wind, there's no collisions.
0: And then how many drones are in the light show? I know it depends upon how big the light show is, but on average?
1: Right. Typically, we run 210.
0: And then of course, you have to time all the battery life to that, too?
1: Yeah, we can get about 15 minutes in rough wind conditions, so that's our max that we plan.
0: And then what was the most fun drone show that you've ever done?
1: Probably the light show at my own house a few years back. We did one featuring Metallica, and it was pretty rad. So when Metallica saw it, they got pretty excited about it, too. So we also did another one for Call of Duty. Call of Duty hired us, and we took Christmas music and all the music.

0: music was made out of sounds from the video game. So it was like Jingle Bells, but with, like, you know, all the tools and weapons from the game. And then we did
1: nothing like the Christmas spirit.
0: Yeah. I think it's just the juxtaposition of something that doesn't fit, you know, that makes some of the fun of it. I mean, obviously we love Christmas. We love, sure, you know, what it is, but we also have fun with just like, you know, it'd be hilarious if we did this. So.
1: Well, it sounds like you're having great fun at what you're doing. 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Oh, yeah.
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4: More than 1,000 LA Unified School District employees officially facing layoffs. District leaders also terminated the employment of workers without tenure or other union job protections. A state of emergency in effect for an area in Southern California near Disneyland.
5: If you've ever seen videos of tank cars on a railroad track blowing up and that fireball it puts out and it blows half the tank car a half a mile down the train track, that's the incident potential if this suffers a catastrophic failure.
6: OCFA Division Chief Craig Covey says the current options aren't great, and they've brought in experts to help them come up with a solution that eliminates that outcome. The leak started Thursday. More than 50,000 people are in the evacuation zone. I'm Sharon Reardon.
4: The Dodgers took 2 out of 3 going for a sweep in Milwaukee during the weekend series. That's the latest. I'm Bob Montague.
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17: 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And

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3: Vote.

Welcome to the Commonwealth Club of California radio show. I'm Gloria Duffy, co-president and co-CEO of the club, a nonprofit, nonpartisan public forum where we present a wide range of thought leaders on the important issues of the day. Some of the most difficult issues for people to discuss civilly include abortion, views of our current president, transgender politics, crime and drugs, and of course, the Middle East. This last one was made even more difficult for people to discuss in respectful exchanges following the October 7th, 2023 attack by Hamas, which killed more than 1,100 Israelis, and an Israeli response that flattened the Gaza Strip and killed tens of thousands of people. How did an already fraught situation come to this? How did we go from the hopes raised by the Oslo peace process to the despair of today? Is there a way out of the escalating violence? To learn more, we turn to Robert Malley, senior fellow and lecturer at Yale University's Jackson School, and the co-author of Tomorrow is Yesterday, Life, Death, and the Pursuit of Peace in Israel and Palestine. He advised three U.S. presidents, has a working knowledge of Palestinian leaders Yasser Arafat and Mahmoud Abbas, and participated in secret talks over decades. He is in conversation at Commonwealth Club World Affairs in San Francisco with Mark Danner, a journalist and professor at the University of California Berkeley Journalism School. Let's listen in.

Hello, ladies and gentlemen, and welcome to this evening's Commonwealth Club World Affairs program. Thank you for coming out. I'm Mark Danner. I'm a writer and journalist, and I teach journalism and English at UC Berkeley. And relevantly, I've done a fair amount of coverage of the Middle East. Tonight, I'll be talking with former U.S. diplomat Robert Malley about his new book. Robert Malley has served in senior Middle East positions in the administrations of Presidents Clinton, Obama, and Biden. And I should say he was special envoy for Iran under Biden, particularly relevant for our discussion today. He was president and CEO of the International Crisis Group, and he is currently a senior fellow and lecturer at Yale University's Jackson School. His new book is co-authored with Hussein Agha, who's his longtime collaborator, notably in many pieces for the New York Review of Books. The full title of the new book is Tomorrow is Yesterday, Life, Death, and the Pursuit of Peace in Israel-Palestine. So I would like to take advantage of the fact that you've had immense experience in dealing with Iran and the Iranians to start off with what's going on currently in the war, and then perhaps follow that string back to what we call the Middle East problem, which is Israel and Palestine. I find as we get closer to the ceasefire ending, things seem to get more and more confusing. I wonder if you could kind of lay out the situation as you see it.

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3: A common sense Republican running for Congress in a seat once held by Adam Schiff?
4: Yes. Hi, I'm Scott Allen Myers. So many people have thought about leaving California, but I'm staying. I'm staying to fight back against the crushing costs, the tax burdens, and the outrageous social agendas. I believe our communities deserve leadership that puts families, safety, and common sense first.
3: Protecting our homes, our taxes, our safety, and our children? You've got my vote.
4: I'm Scott Allen Myers, and I approve of this message. Paid for by Scott Allen Myers for Congress.
5: People were killed, but if you cited that as a policy that was unsuccessful, I would turn back to you and say, what are you talking about? The revolution was in 78, 79. We bought 25 years of a strong relationship with Iran, in which they helped us in the Persian Gulf and in the Middle East. How much can you expect more than that?
6: I would expect more from a policymaker than something that actually leads to the coming into power of a regime that has been a thorn in the side of the U.S. now for 47 years. But maybe that's not the best example. The invasion of Iraq, I mean, it gives rise to ISIS, it empowers Iran, it bogs down the United States, the invasion of Afghanistan, which 20 years or more later, we have the people who we overthrew back in power, the blowback in terms of our intervention in the Middle East and the rise of Al-Qaeda. I mean, there are so many cases, maybe stronger than that, in which we meddle in ways that backfire and that boomerang. And again, I would say the same in terms of Israeli intervention in Lebanon, Israeli policies in the Palestinian territories. You know, it's a region, I speak about this region because I know it better than I know others, with long memories. We don't have, Americans don't really have that long memories. They have long memories. And when you plant the seed of a generation of people who are going to be angry, whose horizon is going to be revenge, you got to expect anger and vengeance at some point come back.
5: This book is really about the two-state solution. And it's a kind of goodbye to the two-state solution. Maybe I should begin by simply asking you to explain. The title is rather beautiful, Tomorrow is Yesterday. Can you tell us what you and your co-author mean by that?
6: There are many reasons why we chose the title, but let me sort of give the moment when Hussein and I discussed writing the book. It was in the aftermath of October 7th. And we were hearing a lot of people saying things along the following lines. This was, and October 7th and obviously the war that followed, that these were crazy Islamists, fanatics who were trying to disrupt whatever process they were trying to disrupt. Or it was, and the war that followed was the war of a bunch of extremists, you know, Netanyahu, Ben-Gvir, Smotrich, the extreme right wing in Israel, as if both the action of October 7th and the war that Israel waged in its aftermath, as if these were aberrations, ruptures from the past, sort of anomalies. And our view was these were quintessential expressions in magnified form, intensified form, reenactments of the struggle between Israelis and Palestinians. So this was not an anomaly. It was a reenactment. It was a resurgence of the past. And when we looked at where the Israelis and Palestinians were in the aftermath of all of that, and it's very reminiscent of where they were decades ago, without a common vision of where they were headed, with the Palestinians completely adrift, leaderless, almost a second Nakba, if you will. Israel, which had felt threatened in its existence and responds with overwhelming force, but doesn't really know what to do with its victory. If you go back, even the words that were used in the wake of all this, I said Nakba, genocide, Holocaust, pogroms, all the words are coming back to us from the past. And partly what we tried to say with the title is what's happening now is not new. It's evidence that things have simply not changed that much. And the sub-theme is the 30 years or so of the Oslo process in which both Hussein and I participated in different ways. I was part of the Clinton and Obama team working on Israel-Palestine. Hussein was an unofficial advisor to the Palestinians for much longer than I was working on the American side. So that period in which we had both participated, it vanished into thin air, as if it meant nothing, right? I mean, what about all the peace process working for a two-state solution? We're back to the most essential, visceral conflict between two national movements. And that is yesterday. And then there's a chapter in the book where we go through a lot of the other themes and some of the trends you're seeing on the Israeli side, on the Palestinian side, on the Arab side. They really are reminders of things that speak to us from a past that is just not that far away.
5: I think if you follow this issue closely, you want to lean forward and say, well, wait a minute. We were so close. You were so close. There were these moments at Camp David, after Camp David, later with Secretary Kerry, all of these moments in which this whole conflict was reduced to a handful of issues. And the matter separating the parties on this handful of issues was very, very small. So was that all an illusion? Or are you simply saying that that was the moment to get there, we didn't get there, and now we're plunged into the past?
6: Both, if that's possible, in the following way. First of all, this notion that we were that close, hogwash. Camp David, we were never close. And I was there, and you know, as we say in the book, and as we wrote a year after Camp David, on none of the issues were the parties close. They weren't close in terms of the borders. There was no map shown at Camp David. They hadn't barely scratched the surface of the question of refugees. They still hadn't agreed on Jerusalem. They didn't agree on security. So what had they agreed on? So at some level, I would say they were never that close. Now, the real question to me is whether it was even possible at some point to reach a two-state solution. And I believe, you know, and what I'm going to say is contradictory, that with a different U.S. policy, with different circumstances, it may have been possible to press the parties and push them and get them to a point where they really didn't have that much of a choice. But the two-state solution, again, one of the themes of the book, was never the natural landing place of either the Zionist movement or the Palestinian national movement. It was forced upon them, and maybe with the right forms of coercion and pressure, you could get them there. How long it would have lasted, how authentic it would have been, that's a different question. But in some ways, the main flaw of the approach to the peace process is that it misdiagnosed the problem. And it goes to the way you presented it, which I believed. So this is not a criticism of you, which is, it's just a matter of getting the percentage right. We haven't drawn the line in the West Bank in the right place. We haven't quite divided Jerusalem in the right way. We haven't found the right words to express how the refugees who are not going to return, but nonetheless, their rights are going to be respected. We haven't found the right security arrangement that's going to make Israelis feel fully secure. As if it were a technical problem, sort of a sterile problem. You're in a laboratory. How do you fix it? That was misdiagnosing the problem. And if you misdiagnose the problem, you can't solve it because the problem is much deeper. It's historical. It's emotional. It has to do with the aspirations, the fears, the anxieties, the yearnings of both sides. And then you try to fit it into this box that you call the two-state solution. And by drawing a line on the map, you know, the most elemental fact is the conflict didn't begin in 1967. So it wasn't about only who's going to control the West Bank and Gaza. It started at least in 1948. I think many would say that it started at the turn of the 20th century. It started with the conflict of two national movements, one of which the Palestinians were looking for, certainly after 1948, redemption, justice, return. And on the Jewish-Israeli side, the Zionist side, they were looking for absolute security, absolute safety for understandable reasons. And it's hard to distinguish absolute security and absolute safety from absolute supremacy, which is hard to reconcile with the existence of a meaningful sovereign Palestinian state. And on the Palestinian side, it's hard to reconcile justice, return, restitution with the existence of a Jewish state of Israel. So neither side really believed in what they were told to believe in and which they told us they believed in order to please the U.S. and others. So I really would dispute the notion that they were ever that close. Mm-hmm. But I also would say, what were they close to? And they were not really close to the solution that we believed we were forging. I think the notion that there's going to be a solution for all times you know, that that's what we were close to achieving. That is really, again, misdiagnosing what this was about. And part of what stood in the way of an outcome is that we were telling both sides, you got to give up your dream. You're telling the Palestinians, once you have this outcome, that's it. You're not going to raise a question of the refugees. You're not going to raise a question of the rest of the territory. You're not going to raise a question of justice. You have to be satisfied with this. And you're telling the Israelis the same thing. That's it. You know, whatever dreams Zionists may have, this is the limit of it. And we speak of an anecdote where one of my former colleagues traveled to Northern Ireland with some Israeli rabbis who never left Israel before. And they go to Northern Ireland, and when they leave, they say, maybe there's a way to coexist with the Palestinians. That falls short of absolute peace, resolution of our conflict, end of claims. That was the moniker that we had used. You know, both sides, Catholics and Protestants, still retain their dream. Nobody told them that if they agreed to this, they have to give up their dream. And maybe the way for Israelis and Palestinians to coexist is to retain their dreams, find modes of coexistence that doesn't ask either one to give up what they hold dearest. We don't offer a solution in the book, but that's one of the pathways, which is maybe you've got to give up this notion of two ethno-national states, because it doesn't answer so many of the questions that have animated their struggle for so long. And I'll end with this. You know, if you ask many religious Israelis, Hebron matters much more to them than Tel Aviv. Yeah. And if you ask many Palestinians, they would say, you know, our struggle began and was born of the pride of the refugees. That's the Palestinian National Movement. Again, it didn't begin in 1967. It began well before. And all of the Palestinian leadership were Palestinian refugees for whom the struggle was about return.
5: Yeah. It occurs to me as you're talking, I think you point this out in the book, that many of those who threw themselves over the barrier on October 7th and did the killing, their families' original villages were right there. You know, they're all living within a few miles of the areas from which they were mostly expelled in 48. You're very eloquent in the book about people's hopes and dreams and the things that animate them and gives them dignity. How do you get around the fact that if you're talking about the Palestinians' hopes and dreams of returning, of finding dignity, for example, through returning to those villages, how do you offer a solution short of returning to those villages?
6: The problem is you need to recognize that the amorphous, intangible matters and respect it. And the best summary I had after Camp David, the American team, you know, pretty despondent, got together and wondered what went wrong. And one of the smartest members of the team was the lawyer, Jonathan Schwartz. He said at the end of it, you know what our problem was? We didn't respect the issues enough. And that really stayed with me for the last 25 years. What he meant was we saw them as cards that you would trade. I mean, really, I mean, if you want the epitome of what not to do and how not to speak, it is President Trump. I mean, he really is a reflection of a vision of the world in which it's just cards, right? You don't have cards, you have cards. I have cards, you don't have them. I could beat you into submission. So that's the exaggerated, inflated, completely deformed way of thinking. But it is part of that. And what Jonathan Schwartz was telling us was, you got to respect the issues and hear how the parties themselves speak about them. And not think that, yeah, okay, they say they want the right of return. They don't really mean it. So why don't we say, this? Here's a good gimmick. We're going to say they could return to the state of Palestine, even though that is not redressing the harm that they think they've suffered. Now, some people have these ideas of a coexistence. Each side would have sort of something that is resembling a state, but with much more porous borders so that settlers could live in parts of the West Bank, and refugees could live in parts of Israel, and they could have the nationality and the citizenship of their respective states, but the notion of territories would be much more elastic. Very hard to imagine at any point, very hard to imagine after October 7th. But again, one of the messages of our book, how did even the two-state solution come about? It was not an indigenous feeling of either side. It came from abroad, but also you had courageous Israelis and Palestinians against the wishes often of their leaders who got together and explored creative ideas. And what we say is that has to come back again. You need to have Israelis and Palestinians, because it's their conflict after all, who are going to explore together means of coexistence. I think the U.S. role in that should be to say, at a minimum, whatever dispensation occurs, we could be indifferent about it's one state, two states, three states, whatever, but every person living between the river and the sea has to be afforded the same level of safety, security, dignity, rights, political, civic, economic. And that's our metric. That's our test. And try to assist them, but that's what they need to find.
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5: I was amazed during the Gaza war that the Biden administration, they were still pursuing the so-called Saudi option. Bringing that about, however fanciful it was, the two-state solution was critical, right? Because the Israeli government had to, Netanyahu had to say out of his mouth that he was dedicated to the two-state solution. So there's a sense in which, of all the people who don't want to part with the two-state solution, including the PA,
6: You don't think the two-state solution is the most likely? If we say that, it could open to all kinds of crazy ideas, and it's the only internationally accepted common frame of reference. But we say in our book that it's not only a gimmick, it's a dangerous gimmick, and it's a lie, because it is used as an excuse for not doing anything to change the situation on the ground. How many times have I heard, I was there because I was an official, people saying, well, we're working towards a two-state solution, therefore nothing should be done to interfere with that process. The Palestinians shouldn't engage in nonviolent resistance, they shouldn't go to the UN, they shouldn't go to International Court of Justice or the ICC, because all of that is going to interfere with what we're trying to do. Third parties shouldn't get involved because this is an American-led process that is moving towards a two-state solution. And meanwhile, beneath that rhetoric, everything is moving in the opposite direction. The frame of mind of the two sides, the psychology, the facts on the ground, settler, the trench settlement things that you've covered. The notion now of when people say, well, we need to keep the two-state solution idea alive, but go to Hebron, go to the rest of the West Bank. It is one state. And underneath this claim that we're working towards a two-state solution, you're justifying not doing anything to change what is genuinely a one-state reality in which one side reigns supreme over the other. So it has served as an excuse to justify not doing what you need to do to, at a minimum, lead to the kind of coexistence in which people would live with equal rights. So, I'm not against the two-state solution. If somebody tomorrow could show me how, under conditions today that are infinitely worse than they were in 93, 94, 95, even 2000, they have a roadmap, how we're really going to get from where we are today to a division of the land in ways that both sides will feel like their rights have been respected under two ethno-national states. It's better than where we are today. So, it may not be what my moral and ethical preferences would lie, but I'd be okay with that. But I don't know anyone, including the Biden administration, they were very skeptical about a two-state solution, but just after October 7, they felt they needed to refer to it because otherwise what did they have? But they had no roadmap for getting there. It was fantasy land. But that fantasy is not just fantasy. It's dangerous fantasy because, again, it excludes other ways of thinking and it excludes forms of action that may, in fact, change a status quo that is not just deeply entrenched, but getting worse and worse every day. So that's how U.S. officials in particular, present company included, tend to repeat the same thing even when it doesn't work. Then you claim it succeeded even though it's failed, and you claim that it's going to succeed in the future even though it's failed in the past. And there's example after example of how that's done, and the two-state solution in one of those cases. President Biden in 2022, I think, is when he meets with the Palestinian president, says the conditions are not ripe for a two-state solution now. After October 7th, when, if anything, the ripeness has gone in the other direction, all of a sudden they start talking about a two-state solution. If you need an example of how it's used, instrumentalized for purposes that have nothing to do with its achievement, that was it. There are many more.
5: It really is going to be seen in history as a kind of brilliant gimmick, it seems to me, however harmful it was.
6: Absolutely.
5: Because it convinces one that the status quo

0: was not the status quo.
1: Yeah.
0: But in fact, if you go there and spend much time on the West Bank or wherever, this is one state. You know, it's a very bizarre one state with different systems of justice and different systems of land and everything else, but it's one state.
1: So you know, there's always this notion that we are in a temporary position. And at what point do people say, okay, it's no longer temporary? It's not as if you have Israel here and the occupied territories there. It's one reality. Again, you got to figure out how you're going to deal with it. But so often you hear people say, well, we're not yet at the point where we'd have to reach that conclusion because it's an occupation which at some point will end.
0: I mean, the irony is, I remember years ago, Maron Benvenisti said to me, you know, people always say that you can't have a democracy and a Jewish state. At a certain point, the numbers are going to be such that it's impossible. There'll be a majority Arab. And he said, it'll be like Lebanon. They'll just stop counting. And in fact, they stopped counting. I mean, arguably now there is a majority. And it's always been interesting to me that Israel is cited as the one democracy in the Middle East. The fact that half the population, in effect, is being ruled, not that doesn't have representative institutions.
1: But that argument works as long as you believe the occupation is a temporary
0: thing. Exactly. So temporariness is critical.
1: Yeah.
0: But you mention in the book federalism, confederalism, the idea of two states with the same territory, which I found fascinating. But it seems that for any of those things to eventually happen, there has to be a focus that returns to what you said a few minutes ago, that is that everyone within the state has to have equal civil and political rights. And until that becomes a kind of focus, not only of international policy, but of Palestinian-Israeli policy, it seems to me it's unlikely. I mean, we're evolving in the opposite direction as we speak. And, you know, just to go back to the harm of the two-state solution, one of the things it's created is a Palestinian Authority that by definition owes its existence to the two-state solution.
1: And cannot survive without Israel.
0: Right. But they have no interest in essentially campaigning on whatever happens, we need equal rights, period, which is obviously a political position that Americans can certainly identify with.
1: There's several things in what you just said that I think are all really important. First is there is sort of a concert of entities that that benefit from the status quo, even though they won't admit it. So the Israeli leadership, yes, of course, Israel. Palestinian leadership, the Palestinian Authority, has benefited because any change in the status quo, if it doesn't get money, if it doesn't get the whatever benefits it gets from Israel, that whole corrupt leadership is going to go. Arab states that have sort of benefited from being in this position where they can criticize the occupation, but also, you know, have good relations with the U.S., relations that are deepening with Israel. So there is a sort of implicit consensus of leaders, I'm not saying about the people necessarily, of leaders that have benefited from the perpetuation of the status quo. And it won't change until that changes. At this point, at least, neither Israelis nor Palestinians are going anywhere, right? I mean, if after what happened in Gaza, the Palestinians still want to stay there and are not leaving, that tells you something about their attachment to the land. And I don't believe that Israelis want to leave either. They're not going to give up. And so short of some absolutely catastrophic outcome, which is not impossible, ethnic cleansing, population transfer, they're going to have to find a way to coexist. So that's, you know, they may be forced into finding solutions that right now seem completely unrealistic. And there are changes in this country. You know, one of the comments that President Obama made to a number of us as we were leaving the administration, the Middle East team, he said, you know, we always hear these people saying the Israeli leadership is irrational because they're heading towards this cliff where they're either going to be Jewish or democratic, but they can't be both. Why can't they get it? And again, I wrote some of those talking points myself. They have to wake up to the disaster they're heading towards. And Obama said, it's not the Israeli leadership that's irrational. It's those of us who think that because we say they are irrational, they're suddenly going to wake up and say, oh, I see the truth. I'm going to go in a different direction. If they're not paying the price for the course on which they are set, why would they change that course? And we try in this book to put ourselves in Palestinian shoes and in Israeli shoes. And from an Israeli perspective, A, you'd understand why the status quo has been quite beneficial, and B, you'd understand that there is a risk. You know, there's no doubt. You know, I was in favor of a two-state solution, but there's no doubt that if there's a Palestinian state, it presents a risk to the Israeli people, maybe long-term less than the status quo, but it's a risk because they're going to be able to do things that they can't do if they're not subjected to Israeli control. Unless there's a cost-benefit equation that you put to the state of Israel that is different from what they've been presented now, why would they change course? But there are changes in this country. I think the young generation, they have a different appreciation. We grew up in a different time. I see it in my students. I think every generation has their moment, a foreign policy event that forges their view. For me, growing up with my parents talking about Vietnam and then later on Iraq, my skepticism about American intervention, it comes from those two. I think the current generation, or for a number of them, what happened in Gaza, the role the U.S. played, the role the U.S. didn't play, the deep moral questions that our posture raises, I think that's going to have a real impact. And we'll see. I mean, I think we're seeing it already in some of our politics, but I would not be surprised if there's a different generation that will have a different view, and we'll start thinking about Israel-Palestine in ways that are different from the ones our past presidents and administrations have.
0: The interesting thing, though, is that your book, there are the very title and the very vividness with which you approach history leaves one skeptical about whether history could ever be left behind by the actual protagonists. I was struck by the mention of the Nakba coming back, and indeed that the footage of the refugees moving south, you wanted to take it and put it in sepia-colored frames. You know, it looked like 1948. It was quite remarkable. And at the same time, many in Israel, I think, were returned to World War II and returned to this notion of being killed while they're paralyzed and can do nothing about it. So the book argues so eloquently that history, and I was going to say return, but that it never left. And when you're talking about the terms of debate changing, you're partly talking about leaving history behind.
1: No, well, and you're not going to. No, I actually think, I'm hoping that whatever generation, whenever the generation I'm talking about comes about, they will have a better understanding of history. I think that the administrations I served, we tried to sweep history under the carpet. It didn't matter. I mean, the U.S. understanding of what it meant to be a Palestinian, I'm not claiming that we understood what it meant to be an Israeli, but I think there was greater understanding, empathy, affiliation with Israel and with the Jewish people, much less so with the Palestinians. And so I think for many American politicians, they didn't understand the word compromise and what it meant for Palestinians to compromise. So, for example, if you understand Palestinian history, you know that the historic decision in the late 1980s of the Palestine Liberation Organization to accept a state on 22% of historic Palestine on the West Bank and Gaza and East Jerusalem, I mean, when that was presented to the Americans who were in charge, did they view that as a concession or a compromise? They thought that was, if anything, it would be an Israeli concession and a compromise to agree to a Palestinian state on 100% of the land that they occupied in 1967. But at one point, President Clinton tells President Arafat, you've been at Camp David for 2 weeks, you haven't made a single concession. And Arafat says, well, what do you mean, no concession? We said that all of the Jewish, he called it settlements, Israelis call them neighborhoods, in East Jerusalem could be annexed by Israel and be part of the state of Israel. We would need, you know, some compensation. But, and the president turned to him and said, how is that a concession? Of course they would be part of Israel. Now, I'm not taking a side on who's right or wrong, but the fact that we wouldn't be as attuned, empathetic, understanding that from a Palestinian point of view, saying the parts of East Jerusalem would be under Israeli sovereignty, that we would agree, that Palestinians would agree to a territorial swap, but on equal terms, equal land of equal size and value, was the way they phrased it. If you don't know where they're coming from, you don't know why that is a meaningful compromise, and that it actually would be controversial on the Palestinian side to take that step. So I'm hoping that history will make a comeback in terms of the understanding of history and the understanding of the past and the appreciation of the past in its full reality, not just for one side, but for both sides. So yeah, I don't think we could ignore history, and I hope future diplomats won't.
0: I mean, it is fascinating, the analysis that you give of Camp David in which you essentially say that the Palestinians, and Arafat in particular, who's a very intriguing figure in this book, as he is in many others, felt that by being there, they had made the concessions already, that they had essentially said, we are settling for 22%. Yeah. Yeah. And the entire framing of the summit was about further concessions. But it seems hard to believe that others didn't realize that. That's not a very subtle.
1: Yeah, but it's not just realizing it, it's feeling it. It's right. I mean, and understanding, I come from a different background. And so part of the book is about Hussein and myself. And I was an American official and I did my best, I hope, to try to promote U.S. interests and to defend U.S. interests. But I came from a different background. My father was a sort of a marginal figure in every group that he belonged to. So he was Egyptian, but he was Jewish. That puts him in one minority camp. He was Jewish, but he was anti-Zionist and pro-Palestinian. That makes him another minority. He moves to the U.S. and he is very anti-American, denounces American policy so much so that he leaves, starts in a magazine in France, but he was expelled from France because he was so hostile to French foreign policy. So that's his background. The first person I met who was either Israeli or Palestinian is Yasser Arafat. So I'm just saying this to say that that was my experience, the experience of the people who became very close friends, really people I think had huge hearts, tried to do the right thing, members of the American peace team. They had a very different background. I think the vast majority of them were Jewish. I am too, but they were Jewish, but they came from a background in which the history of Israel was what mattered more. I'm sure the first person they met was either Israeli or Palestinian, was Israeli, who would tell them the stories that they heard. So that's what I mean. It's not intellectually, you may know, yes, there are two sides, but where are your sensitivities? What do you understand? And I think we all make an effort, but I know my biases. Everyone has them. And at the end of the day, it's very hard to put yourself in other people's shoes, but I think that's the only way you're going to get somewhere.
0: One of the most interesting parts of the book, I thought, was the very artfully done introduction of the co-authors' respective histories. And perhaps you'd like to say a word about the background of Hussein.
1: Yeah, so we've had a tempestuous intellectual relationship where we disagree as often as we agree and we fight and everything. But I think what brought us together, why back in 2001, we decided to write the first article we wrote, and then we wrote about 20, mostly for the New York Review of Books. What we had in common was that sort of insider-outsider identity. I just described mine. Hussein was advising Palestinian leadership, but he's not Palestinian. He's Lebanese, he has a British passport, his parents were Iranian and Iraqi. He's a Shiite, most Palestinians are not. He never wanted to join sort of any officialdom because he wanted to maintain his independence. His closest relations on the Israeli side happen to be on the Israeli right. He feels more honesty on the part of the Israeli right because they say, yeah, we want all the land and you want all the land, and at least let's be honest about it. Now let's see what we could do. And he felt that the parts of the Israeli left tended to be, in his view, a little more duplicitous, in which they would act in ways that he felt were a bit dismissive. And their argument, which was we need two states because of the demographic threat, he viewed as the height of not just arrogance, but even with a tinge of racism. How can a people be a demographic threat? So his whole identity is unorthodox too. And I think that's what brought us together, that neither one of us fit completely in the camp in which we landed, but we felt enough solidarity with that camp to keep a foot in it. And so whenever I was not in government, we would write articles together.
0: I have to ask an editor's question here, which is, how do you two, given your different points of view, work together to produce a book like this?
1: So Hussein was once asked, and his answer was, he lies on the couch. I listen to him because he has, I think, brilliant thoughts. And I listen and we discuss it. Then I write what I think is a version of where we both landed. He edits it. And in the end, it's not 100% me. It's not 100% him, but it's enough of both of us that we're comfortable with what's on the page.
0: And when you have disagreements, you talk them out.
1: Talk is a polite way of what we do. I mean, my wife would always have very different backgrounds. I mean, in every way, different backgrounds that we manage to put what are our respective truths, but on the same page.
0: I'm going to read some questions from the audience. What do you think will be the impact in Gaza, the West Bank, Lebanon, the Iran conflict, and relations with Palestinians if Netanyahu loses

0: the next election in Israel?
1: It's a great question. Part of what we say in the book is, coming back to October 7th, this was not a Hamas operation that has nothing to do with Palestinian history. There's a long tradition of Palestinians who are trying to inflict major harm on Israelis because they think it's the way for them to exact revenge, but also to make the Israelis feel that something is going to have to give, something's going to have to change. So you could go back to the history of the non-Islamist Palestinians who hijacked bus, who attacked schools. So there's nothing peculiarly Islamist about October 7th, and there's nothing peculiarly Netanyahu about the response. The response polls are incontrovertible, that a majority of the Israeli people felt that this was just the right amount of force or not enough. So I think we would make a mistake by thinking that if Netanyahu goes, it's a revolution. It's a revolution perhaps in Israeli domestic politics, right, in terms of judicial reform, democracy. But in terms of relations with the Palestinians and the region, listen to what the Israeli opposition is saying. They're not that critical of Netanyahu because he went too far. They're criticizing him for the ceasefire in Lebanon. They're criticizing him in the event of the ceasefire in Iran. So who knows who will come, and maybe they will be more receptive to the criticism from the Europeans and whoever will be in power here. But I think there is a mistaken assumption that, again, there's some aspects of Israeli policy that are very peculiar to the right, and that has to do with, you know, the future of Israeli internal politics. In terms of the attitudes of the Palestinians and others, I don't know that things would have been that different. I would say, to be fair to the opposition, I think what's happening on the West Bank is a form of settlement enterprise on steroids. And there's been more new settlements since this new government in the last few years than in all the preceding history of Israel. So I'm not claiming that everything would be the same. It would be a much lower but slower gradual settlement enterprise, and you wouldn't have the same levels of settler violence with IDF complicity. So my point is not that everything would be the same, but I think you would have a slower trajectory. You wouldn't have a radically different one. Again, short of changes in the kind of cost-benefit analysis that Israel has to make, if there's more pressure from the United States, more pressure from the rest of the world, then that could have an impact. But one thing I would warn my friends who are a Democratic Party is, if you have a new government and Bennett and Lapid or some combination of Gantz or whatever, Eisenkot, are in power in Israel, that shouldn't mean that American policymakers say, our job is done, now we could turn to something else. You know, we dodged a bullet. Because the same condition, I mean, you know, there have been governments from Labor, governments from Likud for the last X number of years. It's not a moment to say, well, now we finally have an Israeli government that is one with which we're comfortable, and so back to business as usual. Some lessons have to be learned from the past. And sometimes I fear that there'll be too quick a desire to go back to business as usual if Democrats are in power, rather than say, we're grateful that it's not as bad as it was, but we have to make sure that it's much better than it has been.
0: Democrats really have been guilty of demonizing Netanyahu,
1: yeah.
0: Chuck Schumer, for example. It also bears repeating that when you go onto the West Bank and look at the settlements, they've been springing up, they've been being built the entire occupation. I mean, it's not like you got a Labor government and they stopped. They didn't. In fact, they began under Labor.
1: And some periods, again, I won't exclude the most recent, but some periods of Labor government, you saw a more rapid expansion of settlements. When Ehud Barak was prime minister, he expanded settlements more quickly than his predecessor, who happened to have been Netanyahu. And his argument was, and this goes to the fallacy of the two-state solution, he said, I'm working towards a two-state solution, so who cares what I'm doing with the settlers, because the parts that will be annexed to Israel, they'll stay. The parts that won't, they'll have to leave. And if I go after them now, I'm going to lose my political capital to get to the two-state solution that we need. So that was one of those times when the two-state solution really served as a cover, right, for steps that were moving in the opposite direction.
0: And those settlements are still there, like all the rest of them. How do you create a more porous border between the West Bank and Israel when Palestinians have come into Israel for bombing attacks?
1: And that's why I say it's very hard to imagine the kind of future that we talk about, because October 7th for me has done two things. On the one hand, it has made it much more difficult to imagine a two-state solution. I mean, can you really imagine Israel agreeing to withdraw from 98% of the West Bank and agreeing that they'd be a sovereign Palestinian state, you know, even if it's not militarized, but with weapons for policing. Can one really imagine dividing Jerusalem after what happened? But can you imagine them living side by side with a border that is more porous? Everything seems impossible today, right? The only thing that seems possible is reality where, you know, Israel is in full security control of the entirety of the territory. But something is going to have to give unless we're going to continue in this situation. I don't know what it is. And I think Israelis will not agree to anything that doesn't guarantee their security. And I understand that. But Palestinians are not going to agree to anything that doesn't guarantee their security too, and their basic rights, which have been trampled upon. So, and whoever asked the question is a great question. I don't have a good answer at all. But let's not forget, and we say this in the book, ironically, the place where Israelis and Palestinian Arabs are living not well, and I'm not saying that everything is ideal, is in Israel proper, where you have, you know, 20% of the population is Palestinian citizens of Israel. Again, it's complicated, it's difficult, it's not constant warfare, it's not violence. And there may be something to be learned from that too.
0: Mm-hmm. We're at the end of our time. I've got two more questions and I'll push them together. How prevalent is the torture and sexual abuse of Palestinian prisons in Israel? Are such human rights violations generally accepted by Israeli society? And then a question about Joe Kent. Was he accurate in stating that the Israel lobby helped pressure Trump into war? What role did Miriam Adelson might have played in the decision?
1: Let me start with the last one. I have no doubt that Prime Minister Netanyahu wanted President Trump to go to war. And, you know, he's wanted it for decades. And I almost feel like saying, so what? Some people were telling President to go to war. Others, Gulf countries, Arab countries, were telling him not to. He chose to listen to one, not to the other. That's on him. I wish that the Israeli prime minister hadn't given that advice. I think he played to the part of Trump that he knew would be receptive to that argument. And if, in fact, as was reported in the Times, some people were saying, we're calling bullshit, to quote them on what, then, yeah, so he made these predictions that the Iranian regime would fall right away. He was wrong. American officials knew he was wrong. President Trump decided to go in that direction anyway. So I don't know Joe Kent. I suspect he's saying it partly because he wants to make Trump be he had the right ideas and others forced him into the wrong place. President Trump made the decision, and I'm not going to look for any other scapegoat. On the other question, there's a lot of reporting about it, reporting from Israelis as well. Did the Israeli public accept it? I don't want to generalize. I assume a lot of Israelis don't want to listen, don't want to hear it. You know, we all have this habit of trying to find the news that we like and ignoring the news that we find less agreeable. I assume there's some Israelis who may think, you know, they deserve it given what they did to us. I don't know. I can't answer that question. I do think that there's a lot more happening on which light needs to be shed. I mean, we need to know exactly what happened October 7th, but we need to know what's happened in Israeli prisons because it's a story that deserves to be told.
0: Our thanks to Robert Malley, co-author of Tomorrow is Yesterday, Life, Death, and the Pursuit of Peace in Israel-Palestine. I'm Mark Danner. Thank you and good evening.

Thanks so much for listening to the latest Commonwealth Club radio show. I'm Gloria Duffy, co-president and co-CEO of the club. Today, we presented Robert Malley in conversation with Mark Danner. Malley is the author of Tomorrow is Yesterday. 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
7: A common sense Republican running for Congress in a seat once held by Adam Schiff?
8: Yes. Hi, I'm Scott Allen Myers. So many people have thought about leaving California, but I'm staying. I'm staying to fight back against the crushing costs, the tax burdens, and the outrageous social agendas. I believe our communities deserve leadership that puts families, safety, and common sense first.
7: Protecting our homes, our taxes, our safety, and our children? You've got my vote.
8: I'm Scott Allen Myers, and I approve of this message. Paid for by Scott Allen Myers for Congress.
9: Different sort of just utterly waste of skin jackass. These three fake media people who you may have seen already. Three attractive youngish females, all dressed very differently, interestingly enough, and I'll get to why I mention that. But all fetchingly as attractive young women who came out with their city issued press credentials around their necks and proceeded to make statements to the assembled media. Now,
10: do you know how hard it would have been to get a press credential for that yesterday? I mean, that was one of maybe the biggest media story of the day. Everybody was trying to get in there. Why did these three chicks get in there?
9: I will get into that very thing. But first of all, let's hear what some of them had to say about the cold-blooded murder on the pavement of young Father Brian Thompson by a confused young man who thought something healthcare insurance companies are bad. We'll just start with 31 and roll from there, Michael.
11: His children are better off without him. They need to learn to not be like their dad and enjoy the blood money, kids.
9: Okay, his kids are better off without him.
10: How do you say that out loud, even about a bad person?
9: Enjoy the blood money, kids. Yes. Okay. And I'm debating whether to give these women's names. They refused to give their last names, but their names were clearly visible on their press credentials, and many people have printed them. That was April Rios, and this is Lena Weisbrot and Ms. Rios once again.
12: I'm standing on business. F*** Brian Thompson. I don't give a flying f- right. Millions of Americans.
13: I

0: liked it.
1: I'm standing on business. F. Brian Thompson, I don't give a F that he died, then the other one jumps in. I liked it.
2: Murder. Cold-blooded murder you liked.
1: Yeah, over some vague dissatisfaction with the corporation.
2: If you got two brain cells to rub together, you should be able to realize that the whole thing falls apart very quickly if we stop murdering everybody that we kind of don't like for some reason.
1: Here is the lovely Lena Weisbrot again.
3: Millions of Americans suffer every single day from the last 5,000 medical healthcare. We had an literal infant named Gisela who, because of how negligent her health insurance was, she died. An infant died. So if you guys are okay with someone like Brian Thompson being around and that being a part of our society, that says more about you as a person because you look absolutely monstrous defending someone like that. Participates in social murder. That's what
1: we
4: mass.
1: Ah, there's a lot there.
2: Yeah, that last phrase, which I don't know that I'd ever heard.
1: Oh, we talked about it last week.
2: We did.
1: That's concept of social murder.
2: That's the advantage of being me. I can hide my own Easter eggs.
1: Right, exactly.
2: It happens with my kids all the time. I think, well, that's interesting. I said, Dad, we talked about that the other day.
1: Those policies that lead to bad outcomes, they call social murder.
2: Mass social murder.
1: Obviously, if somebody's a murderer, you can kill them to prevent them from murdering again. It is very, very Maoist.
2: God, I'd
1: say. That sort of concept. Yeah. Yeah. I also liked how at the beginning she was talking about millions of Americans suffer from, it's kind of inaudible, their insurance. A literal infant died. That's cute. Okay. Just, wow. I couldn't pass that up.
2: Yeah, wow.
1: And then these brain dead Maoist, you know, mannequins go with the social murder argument, which again is out of like every radical leftist movement in the last century or so. Gosh, it's 2026, century and a half, where you justify murder by saying, well, their policies kill people. Therefore, we are justified. And young people have no moral sense. They fall for that.
2: Yeah. It's and disgusting. Always keeping in mind, you can't dismiss these idiots because if they cheer on some other idiot who shoots you, you're just as dead.
1: Correct, as if some genius gave them the excuse. Next clip.
5: He's responsible for more deaths than Osama bin Laden. And I remember Americans celebrating when Osama bin Laden was killed. It's not like we don't understand heroic violence or like when violence is good. That's like as American guys.
2: God, who originally put that thought in her head? So he, as the guy running United Healthcare, is responsible for more deaths than Osama bin Laden, and we all cheered when Osama bin Laden died.
1: Right. I want you to tuck that away, the fact that she referenced Osama bin Laden, and hang on for a minute. And then this is Ashley Rojas, who is the third of the trio, who we had not mentioned specifically.
6: I mean, why do we protect the Second Amendment so much? Is it to allow people to shoot?

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3: A common sense Republican running for Congress in a seat once held by Adam Schiff?
4: Yes. Hi, I'm Scott Allen Myers. So many people have thought about leaving California, but I'm staying. I'm staying to fight back against the crushing costs, the tax burdens, and the outrageous social agendas. I believe our communities deserve leadership that puts families, safety, and common sense first.
3: Protecting our homes, our taxes, our safety, and our children? You've got my vote.
4: I'm Scott Allen Myers, and I approve of this message. Paid for by Scott Allen Myers for Congress.
5: So I didn't understand everything.
6: Giggle. Other countries have had revolutions for far less. We're the most cucked country on earth, cuckolded, blah, blah, blah, humiliated. It's time to grow some effing balls. And then the other girls giggle and then we're standing on business. Okay. Okay. So, like a good mystery lays out clues and breadcrumbs and that sort of thing and then brings it together at the end. I got a few more breadcrumbs for you. Let's see, who is writing this article? I always give credit. I am an honorable man. Let's see, it's a Kirsten Fleming in the New York Post, Jack, as usual. Kirsten.
5: Yeah. We get to call you whatever you want. You went that with that name.
6: Right, it's not our fault that your names are interchangeable. Anyway, so she's writing a piece about how a friend in media wanted to know how to get a New York City press pass, and she sent him the form to fill out, but told him it was really a long shot unless you're an established reporter with a legitimate body of work, because they're very selective. And she says, how foolish of me. Apparently, all you need is a Substack and a lust for political violence. Perhaps it helps if you give yourself a cutesy name like the Manginistas.
5: That one almost made me take a knee. The Manginistas.
6: Oh, that's what they call themselves. Wow. Yeah. So his murder cheer squad showed up to support him. And these extremists have been granted full legitimacy by Mayor Zoran Mondani's executive director of press credentials, Samer Nasser. Although she's mostly behind the scenes, the official city biography for Nasser describes her as a native New Yorker and first generation Arab American who's worked for CBS News, Fox Business, and Al Jazeera America, that delightful offshoot of the Muslim Brotherhood and the country of Qatar. So the trio who looked like fangirls finally getting backstage passes to meet their favorite K-pop group were obviously not there to report on the hearing. They were there to endorse and justify the cold-blooded murder of Brian Thompson.
5: So Mondami's guy, woman, vote for Summer. Summer got passes to these people so they could go out and make these statements to the media. That was the whole point.
6: Exactly. Mamdani's Islamunist, and I use that term to save time and not re-explain the Red-Green Alliance yet again, but Mamdani's Islamunist staff, including himself, sees somebody who's all for tearing down the system of the free market, or capitalism, if you prefer that term, justifying political murder on the sidewalk because of capitalism. That is his brand. That says that's not a bug. It's a feature. They credential these women because they agree with them. They're not young fools. They're activists hired by, sponsored by, in a very real way, Mamdani's behind the scenes Islamist, overthrow the Western civilization aid. That's who they were. That's who they are.
5: I wish more people would pick up on that. The mayor of the most important city in the world got these people into that courtroom so that they come out and make those statements about the United States and justifying murdering executives because they're committing social murder and all kinds of other weird revolutionary stuff.
6: And these people.

0: people, I mean, one of them describes herself as a child model actress and influencer, currently female rage encourager, abolitionist, and social fascism resistor, weaponizing my master's degree. That's her social media profile. And Kirsten, who's writing this article, she doesn't connect those dots. At the end, she's still saying, these young fools, you know, they're a joke. Not every clown with an X account should be near officials, blah, blah, blah. No, you don't get it. This is what they want. They're there to advocate what they want, which is tearing down Western civilization.
1: God, you think?
0: God, people, wake up. This is real. I've studied political movements since I was a child. These people are serious, and people end up dead.
1: Even with all that stuff, you'd think advocating the murder of executives on the street would, like, be roundly heckled or something, but it's not. Didn't even really make the news.
0: Anyway, that's how far they've got.
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10: A common sense Republican running for Congress in a seat once held by Adam Schiff?
11: Yes. Hi, I'm Scott Allen Myers. So many people have thought about leaving California, but I'm staying. I'm staying to fight back against the crushing costs, the tax burdens, and the outrageous social agendas. I believe our communities deserve leadership that puts families, safety, and common sense first.
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11: I'm Scott Allen Myers, and I approve of this message. 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
1: Teenagers need more sleep than they're getting, but it's not just school demands that are keeping them up. It's phones. Yes, phones, according to a new study, which shows teens are, on average, scrolling and texting and who knows whatting for nearly an hour after 10 p.m. on school nights. And half of teens use their phones between midnight and 4 a.m. The solution, according to basically everyone, except maybe the teens, no phones in bed.
2: Yeah. Both my teens use the phone for their alarm, which is like the iPhone, your smartphone, is a great alarm. There's no doubt about that. But so I set up the, I got the thing set up on my phone. I suppose you can do it on Android. You can do it on Apple phones. Where both my kids, since I control their phones, all that's, everything shuts off at 9:30 for one kid and 10:30 for the other kid. Anyway, my oldest, I don't know if any parents, if you've ever heard this from your teenagers, none of the other parents do this.
3: Wow. That's so, quite an argument.
2: I don't know. I don't know if that's true or not. So any all parents doing this where you shut down your kid's computer, phone stuff at night so they don't have the option? Cause I need somebody else who controls my phone to shut it down in the middle of the night. I don't have the self-control. Last night I was having trouble sleeping. I was on my phone in the middle of the night, which I know is terrible for you, but of course teens are doing that.
3: Yeah.
2: Unless they can't.
3: Yeah. Well, speaking of technology, do we have a theme music for our AI update? We really ought to come up with something short and wacky. Wouldn't that be amusing?
2: We do need something, a liner or something. Yeah.
3: Because we, you got to brand it. Branding is so important these days, isn't it? That's what I read somewhere. But how about a little AI update here? Multifaceted, too. First of all, I think this is revealing. This is an edit of Eric Schmidt, who is the ex-CEO of Google. He was given the commencement address at the University of Arizona and was talking about tech stuff, not surprisingly. Again, this is edited together, but you'll get the idea.
4: Last December, Time magazine selected its person of the year for 2025. And this time it was the architects of artificial intelligence. Interesting. It will touch every profession, every classroom, every hospital, every laboratory, every person, and every relationship you have. I know what many of you are feeling about that. I can hear you. There is a fear. We do not know the precise contours of what this transformation will look like. Choose a diversity of perspectives, including, let me add, if you'd let me make this point, please.
3: That's
4: if you don't
3: nutty.
4: Care about science, that's okay, because AI is going to touch everything else as well. Whatever path you choose, AI will become part of how work is done.
3: That was a bad strategy.
4: If you have a problem in the world you want to solve, you can now assemble a team of AI agents to help you with the parts that you could never accomplish on your own. Let me give you some advice. First, find a way to say yes, and thank you very much, and good night.
5: What the type of AI shit is?
3: Yeah, that's what they're asking. Michael, play that again.
5: What the type of AI shit is?
2: How? That's right. I don't understand why these AI dudes at the top of these corporations don't get that we're not as excited about this as you are. You're going to become a gazillionaire 10 times over. Or already are, and you're going to become even richer. Everybody else is horrified by this.
3: Yeah. It's as if his speech was, after this assembly, you're going to be beaten and have all your stuff taken away from you. What? Boo!
2: And when we start booing, so the guy from Google goes with, okay, well, you better get on board because don't give me that tone. I don't have to like what you're saying. See, that's the thing you don't get. I don't have to like what you're telling me.
3: Right.
2: Or right, pretend that I do. That everything I've known my entire life and everything we've prepared for is going to be completely blown up. And you can't convince me that I should be excited about that.
3: Learn to say yes. Thank you. Good night. Yeah, I know.
2: How do they not get this? I don't understand. Even Elon, who I like more than most of your tech people, I don't understand how you present this and nobody will have to work in the future. Like thinking everybody thinks, oh, cool.
3: Yeah, gee, money.
2: Then how is society going to be structured? How do you not get that that's a terrifying notion?
3: On the other hand, kids these days, whatever happens, and looking at your watch and thinking, geez, when is this going to be over?
2: Yeah, well,
3: at least they were listening.
2: I didn't go to my graduation, but nobody was standing up there and saying, every single major here will be useless within 18 months.
3: You have wasted your time and your money. Your dreams are already dead.
2: Boo! In fact, what your parents do, who are paying for everything in your life currently, their jobs will be gone. Thank you and good night.
3: And they're only 45.
0: Jack Armstrong and Joe Getty.
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8: Growing frustration in Southern California from people forced to evacuate their homes because a chemical tank in Orange County might explode.
9: It's a lot. It's just so much. It's nerve-wracking. And we had no warning.
8: 50,000 people are under mandatory evacuation orders in Garden Grove and five other cities. Many spent the night in shelters.
10: There's no, like, privacy in there.
8: Orange County District Attorney Todd Spitzer says he's already looking into how to compensate those affected.
11: There's going to be potential major devastation that's going to require compensation and for people to help be held liable and responsible.
8: He and others questioning how GKN Aerospace could allow something like this to happen. As for the tank of methyl methacrylate that might explode or crack and spill, emergency crews continue to douse it with water overnight in the hopes of cooling it. We're waiting on an update this morning. Those are the headlines. I'm Jason Athenson.
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17: 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Hi, I'm Scott Allen Myers. 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

0: common sense Republican running for Congress in a seat once held by Adam Schiff?
1: Yes. Hi, I'm Scott Allen Myers. So many people have thought about leaving California, but I'm staying. I'm staying to fight back against the crushing costs, the tax burdens, and the outrageous social agendas. I believe our communities deserve leadership that puts families, safety, and common sense first.
0: 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You've got my vote.
1: I'm Scott Allen Myers, and I approve of this message. 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
0: A common sense Republican running for Congress in a seat once held by Adam Schiff?
1: Yes. Hi, I'm Scott Allen Myers. So many people have thought about leaving California, but I'm staying. 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I believe our communities deserve leadership that puts families, safety, and common sense first.
0: Protecting our homes, our taxes, our safety, and our children? 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
1: I'm Scott Allen Myers, and I approve of this message. 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

0: if you have suffered some losses and you're trying to get back to where you were, this could be a possible conversation starter. Okay, number one. For those of you who want to maintain liquidity, okay, because one thing that people go, oh my God, Blair, that annuity has a 10-year surrender period. That's crazy. And I remind people, every asset has a surrender period. They just changed the name. Really? How's that work? Well, let's look at it. Had you bought a 20-year treasury bond for safety in 2022, right? The value of your treasury bonds just 12 months later, you were down 32%.
1: That's an amazing number.
0: Well, wait a second. When do I get my money back? Well, you just wait another 19 years. Huh. Guess what? Surprise. There's never been an annuity with a 32% surrender charge, and there's no such thing as a 20 or 19 year surrender period. Okay. In California, the maximum surrender period is 10 years, and 95% of the policies start at 9% day one. So stop being led by terminology that a lot of people don't understand. Okay. If you have a question, call in. The number of people we speak to on a daily, weekly, monthly basis that have been given information by, sorry, folks, your CPA, your golfing buddy, your advisor, you know, it might as well be your Uber driver. Call and get the real data. When we share information like this from the Nobel Prize winners, academics, actuarials, pension administrators, why do they say, even Susie Orman, God forbid, why do they say, have some money in the annuity? It's real simple. If you want any kind of peace of mind in retirement, think about it. There is absolutely no strategy on the planet that will guarantee you cash flow for as long as you have a pulse. Just like there's no other place to send a few thousand dollars to ensure that if your house burns down while you're traveling, they'll rebuild it for you. That's what insurance companies do. I'm so just bewildered by the response. People go, I hate insurance companies. I go, really? So you don't have car insurance? Well, I do. Then you must not have health insurance. Well, I do. Does your home have insurance? Then stop the noise, right? And by the way, if you hate annuities, we are absolutely open to taking over your pension checks and your Social Security checks. They're annuities, folks. The other one is for people who want guaranteed liquidity. You can have your money any day for those, paranoid of surrender fees, 11% cash bonus, no fees, no expenses. You can have your principal any day. It's for savings. We have moved a lot of money from what I call lazy money markets, dead assets, right? Do the math. 11% divided by 3.5% of the money markets is 3 years of money market interest in day one.
1: Yeah. Okay.
0: So number two, then the last one I want to share with you real quick, 52% bonus. This is not cash value. This is for either income down the road or legacy. Just did a large case, an individual had $1.2 million in an account that he wanted to leave for legacy. He was uninsurable, so life insurance was not on the table. Took the $1.2 million, it was in a non-qualified account after tax, okay? But it was earmarked for a relative. $1.2 million at 52%, he got $624,000 day one.
1: That's amazing. And does it grow from there too?
0: Or? Of course. And the beauty is that $1.2 million is worth $1.8 million and change. No risk, no fees ever. But if he gets hit by a bus the next day, that individual has access to the $1.8 million paid over 5 years to help with taxes.
1: That's
0: folks, we're not, and not to mention, if you think your stock account is just killing it, let me show you some of the performance we have. These are iconic money managers. Most of you would not even have the funds to gain access to them, but we have them because we manage a lot of money with them. We have access. I think you'll be amazed at some of the strategies. Once again, people say, Blair, as we show them these strategies, you would only see if you maybe went to firms that require $50 million to get in the door. The common response is, Blair, why doesn't everybody do this?
1: If you've saved $500,000 or more for retirement and need help making some of these decisions, be one of the first 15 callers at 800-499-1658. That's 800-499-1658 and schedule your CPR with Blair. That's a custom portfolio review that can be done in Blair's One on Hill's office, or it can be done virtually if you're more comfortable with that. But in this appointment, Blair will address the six cornerstones of the Forte formula, which include income planning, tax planning, long-term care planning, social security planning, estate planning, and even legacy planning. So as we're saying, we're talking about income planning, but Blair is very comprehensive. You get a real education when you make the call. So you can also visit him at his website, Retirement Through, that's THRUdesigned.com for more information. But be one of the first 15 callers right now, 800-499-1658. Set up your CPR. And remember, there is no greater wealth in the world than peace of mind. 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My name is Phil John Grande. 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My name is Phil John Grande. I'm with, as always, wealth planner and strategist, founder of Retirement Through Design and the Forte Formula, and best-selling author with Steve Forbes, Blair Aronson. And Blair, it is, of course, my favorite time of the show. We get to do specific rates that are happening now that you're actually putting into place with some of your new clients.
0: Okay, there's a case still fresh on the computer from just yesterday. 63-year-old male. He says, I got some money. I want to peel out of the 401k. I'm concerned about the market volatility, and I want to have it start lifetime income at 67 to coincide with my Social Security check. Got it? 4-year deferral. Once again, the disclaimer, annuities are not backed by FNC. The guarantees, same as every other insurance company, they're backed by the full faith and claims paying ability of the underlying carrier. Now, the rate, these rates I'm giving you are real today. They won't be here in 3 months, 6 months, or a year, just as a public service, okay? Highest rate in the country, 10.697%, which is ridiculous on every dollar. So here's some math. So watch, $500,000, if the client had $1 million at 63, he says, okay, I'm going to pull out the 50% I have in my bond fund, my balance fund, my low-risk fund, okay? The $500,000 would be guaranteed to spit out 10.697%, which is $53,485 for as long as this individual has a pulse, starting in just 4 years. But here's the more powerful math. To get $53,485 from a traditional portfolio, we're going to use the 4% rule. He just has to grow that 500 to 1 million. $337,125. Good luck.
1: All right.
0: Did you follow that math?
1: As always, the math is in your favor. It's just whether or not people are willing to make the phone call and get educated on it.
0: Final, let me interrupt you. And also, that payment, that $53,000, will double to $106,000 a year if the individual were to have a health care event down the road. Some individuals either are not insurable, so they could not get standalone long-term care, or they don't have the funds to fund it. This you would get a few years. It's free. And the best part is you don't have to qualify for it. It's just a value added.
1: All right. Thank you. 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
10: I wish I could go back to my house.
11: He's not alone. That boy and many in Orange County frustrated after spending another night in a shelter or out of their home. 50,000 people under mandatory evacuation orders because of a dangerous chemical tank that might explode.
12: Sitting back and allowing these tanks to fail is unacceptable. It's against what we think.
11: Craig Covey is the incident commander with the Orange County Fire Authority. He and crews spent another night at GKN Aerospace in Garden Grove hosing down a tank of methyl methacrylate, trying to cool it down so it doesn't blow up or spill thousands of gallons of the toxic chemical.
12: We're a problem solver. We're doing our best to do that.
11: We're waiting on an update this morning to see if anything changed. If you're beachbound today or tomorrow for the holiday weekend, Heal the Bay is out with its annual list of the most and least polluted beaches in California. The Santa Monica Pier in Los Angeles is the worst, followed by six Bay Area beaches in San Mateo. 21 spots, mostly in Orange and San Diego counties, get A-plus grades. Those are the headlines. I'm Jason Athenson.
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3: A common sense Republican running for Congress in a seat once held by Adam Schiff?
4: Yes. Hi, I'm Scott Allen Myers. So many people have thought about leaving California, but I'm staying. I'm staying to fight back against the crushing costs, the tax burdens, and the outrageous social agendas. 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
13: 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You're listening to Healing Conversations on KABC 790. I'm Dave Roberts. We're talking about theology and relationship and how it all fits together. And mostly we're talking about what it means to have a behavioral spirituality, a spiritual belief structure that ends up making us better behaved human beings. And specifically, we're thinking about forgiveness. So Paul, in writing to the Colossians, is saying the God of the universe created everything, and that matters. And Jesus shares creative identity with God. They are one and the same. Christ has brought about a new creation, which is a reconciliation. We no longer have to be separated or broken or looked at as sinful, but by the grace of God, we are forgiven. And so he starts off with this big theological construct. And the reason he's beginning here is because forgiveness matters. It's so important, this concept, that when Jesus teaches the disciples to pray, he says, pray this way: Our Father who art in heaven, hallowed be your name, your kingdom come, your will be done on earth as it is in heaven. Give us this day our daily bread. Forgive us our trespasses as we forgive those who trespass against us. Make this your daily prayer. When you pray, pray for forgiveness and forgive others. Make that a part of your journey and part of your life. It turns out that forgiveness is good for you. It's good for you physically. It's also good for you psychologically. Who would have thought that it mattered philosophically, psychologically, and physically? I want you to listen carefully. Modern psychology is telling us it's good for you physically and psychologically to receive forgiveness. But it's also teaching us, modern psychology, that it is good for you physically and psychologically to offer forgiveness to others. So back in 1998, when this whole process of kind of the positive psychological movement began, if you were to take a long look at that, then you'd see a few things. If you look at a chart

0: and you were talking about academic articles, scientific articles published on the topic of forgiveness, and you took that chart back to the early 90s, you would find almost none, almost none, zero. But if you then project forward into the early 2000s, you would find hundreds of articles in academic scientific journals on the topic of forgiveness. Because once we start exploring the world of virtue, of positive psychology, forgiveness finds its way right to the top. And it turns out that the scientific articles on forgiveness are developing an entire social science around the content and the power of forgiveness. Not shockingly, those studies are finding that it's good for you. So let me give you some definitions. These are from Mark McMinn's book, The Science of Virtue. There is something called decisional forgiveness. The world of psychology has taught us that you can decide to forgive someone else. It doesn't mean that you've gotten there emotionally, but you've made a decision that it's good for you, it's good for your mental health, and it's a work in progress, but you are willing to offer. If you find yourself bitter because a friend has never offered to pay you back the money that they owe, you decide to forgive them. It happens in a moment in time. It comes to a point of decision. The fullness of forgiveness isn't really there yet. Doesn't happen instantaneously, but in the world of psychology, it's important that we make a decision to forgive. Then after that comes a stage called emotional forgiveness. And that happens when you release the emotions of the bitterness or the anger or the trauma or the hurt. And you come to a point of wishing the best for the person that has offended you. The friend that owes you money, you've let go of those feelings and ill will. You've forgiven the emotional debt. Perhaps also the financial debt, and emotional forgiveness can be a very long process. Then the world of psychology recognizes something called state forgiveness. That's what you experience in any given particular time in response to that situation. So on Monday, you feel completely released and you're having an emotional forgiveness. You don't have any bitterness towards the situation, but then on Wednesday, you have a relapse and you're angry again and bitter again. And on Friday, you're back to the place of emotional forgiveness and then you're back. That happens in the process of forgiveness. We decide, we sometimes feel it, other times we don't. We go back and forth because that's the nature of being a human being in the pursuit of forgiveness of the people around us. So there's also something called trait forgiveness. These are all glossary terms in the conversation, the psychological conversation about forgiveness. Trait forgiveness is the recognition that a person's general disposition towards being forgiven or being forgiving is something to do with how they're wired. Some people find it much easier to forgive than others. And so it is this trait of forgiveness, a personality trait. A forgiving person has an easier time forgiving, making decisional and emotional forgiveness than a person who does not have the trait. That's not a moral good or bad. It's just a truth that psychology recognizes about human beings. So if you happen to be a person that has the forgiveness trait, God bless you. Don't look down on people who might struggle more because it is about our hardwiring. Now, briefly, if you'll allow me to describe the content of forgiveness and how it all fits together. From a book entitled Forgiving as We've Been Forgiven, the author describes forgiveness as a dance step. This is what he writes. Dance step number one, truth-telling. Forgiveness means we speak the truth about what happened, about knowing that how our view might differ from the perspective of others. We have to take the time to talk to one another about the things that divide us. That's not easy. It calls for honesty and patience with each other. But in this process of psychological, spiritual, behavioral, spirituality, forgiveness, we have to tell the truth. Dance step number two, we have to acknowledge the anger. To forgive, we have to journey through an awareness of our anger and of our bitterness. Hatred can be transformed to love, but we have to first acknowledge the depth of our emotional pain in order for that transformation to occur. Given content to forgiveness, that's what we're doing. Tell the truth, acknowledge the anger. Dance step number three, concern for the other. As difficult as it sounds, forgiveness calls us to see the other person for who they are. In a religious sense, it causes us to see them as a child of God. Even if we hold the other person in complete disdain, God sees past their failure and sins and loves them. That's part of our theology. And so we go into relational context with a concern for the other. And that can be highly nuanced. Sometimes we've suffered abuse and there can be deep, deep scars there. Maybe we have a boundary that these folks are never going to be in our life, but we still see them as human and having their own battles to fight, whether we're in that structure or separate from it. Number four, dance step number four, recognizes, remembering, and repenting. Dance step number four, recognizing, remembering, and repenting. Though it's important not to discount the power difference between the offender and the offended, it's always good to recognize that we naturally see the fault in others more quickly than we see our own. We may never have done the sort of thing our offender did to us, but we are capable of hurting others and then cloaking our offense in denial and self-deception. So as we forgive, we're also looking at our own need for forgiveness. It's not always about the other person. We have to at least take a minute and go, yeah, I've done some things that I need forgiveness for. Dance step number five, it's a commitment to change. Commitment requires that we look forward, not just backwards. This involves kind of a personal change that we're going to move away from bitterness. We're going to get away from these feelings. We're not going to ruminate. We're not going to dwell on them. We're going to change our behavior. That might mean we're just simply going to think about it less often. We're not going to dwell on it. And it also means that there's a community kind of change where we want the situations to get better. We're not going to be foolish to continue to function in dysfunctional ways. Change. There's a commitment to change. And then number six, there's hope for the future. Even if reconciliation isn't possible, we move forward to a place where we have a yearning for resolution and reconciliation. And maybe that means that our desire is just that the individual offender figures it out, you know, comes to a point of understanding what they did and changing. Maybe it's just that for right now, we have big boundaries in place, but there could be a future hope. There could be something in the future that brings about a break. Something could be closer or different. And so we're committed to that change. We're committed to that process. So all these things are giving content. We've always been told in the world of Christianity how important it is to forgive. You know, Jesus saying, as you forgive others, the Father forgives you. Forgiveness becomes this incredibly important thing. And yet, for the most part in Christianity, we don't talk about the guts of it. We don't talk about the specifics, about the fact that there's a decisional kind of forgiveness. There's an emotional component to forgiveness. There's the reality of state forgiveness, where we jump back and forth between where we are. And then trait forgiveness, where it's just some of us are better at it than others. We're going to take a break. When we come back, we'll continue the conversation on forgiveness. We'll be right back.
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0: Welcome back. You're listening to Healing Conversations on KABC 790. I'm Dave Roberts, and I'm welcoming into the studio Eric McClinahan. Welcome, Eric.
23: Hey, Dave. How's it going, man?
0: Going all right. So as you think about forgiveness and what it looks like and what it means, what thoughts do you have?
23: Yeah, this feels like one that how much work you need to do on this really... a lot of it might have to do with how it was modeled to you.
0: Sure.
23: Growing up, did you see your parents forgive each other? Did you experience forgiveness when you did something wrong as a kid?
0: Sure. Yeah.
23: Because we all go through the stages of learning right from wrong and making mistakes. And how was that handled in your life? I think plays a big role early on.
0: Yeah. Do you see forgiveness as a positive or, you know, because some people, a lot of things are forgiven but never dealt with. And so there's a hurt and a trauma in it. And forgiveness becomes an act of betrayal instead of an act of release. So, the whole concept of forgiveness is it's a tough one.
23: Mm-hmm. Yeah. And having a daughter who is about to turn 12.
0: Yeah.
23: You know, my heart is just to forgive and forget always because I love her so much.
0: Of course. Yeah.
23: But that's not showing love because she would just get in the mindset of they'll forgive me and I can get away with anything.
0: Right.
23: There has to be consequences and rules in place. And not even just for me, that would set up the mentality that outside in the outside world, she could just ask for forgiveness and no consequences would come her way. So,
0: yeah. And I mean, we ought to probably slow down there for a second, because that's very important. You know, why must there be? We don't have to assume that everybody listening agrees that there has to be consequences. You know, if you love your kids, just keep forgiving them. And so why do you think there has to be consequences?
23: I think that is what sparks change. What drives home the point?
0: Yeah.
23: You know, I don't know. Am I missing something?
0: No. I mean, I think that is the reality is that there's not everything is equally good. And,
23: yeah.
0: And you know, that you even have to say it out loud is a little bit astonishing, but mm-hmm. It's very true. And, you know, psychology tells us that there are two sides to love. There's a soft side of love that's about sentiment and love and embracing and compassion. And there's a hard side to love that's about consequences and discipline. And if we don't learn both sides of love, we're not really being loving.
23: Yeah.
0: If habits and behaviors are harmful, and they can be harmful because they're destructive to us personally, but they can be harmful because they're destructive to relationship.
23: Right.
0: They're destructive to a healthy attitude. They're destructive to good mental health. And we as a culture have gotten off in the weeds on this stuff. Even culturally now, it is more loving to be accepting of all behaviors than it is to think about consequences, to think about accountability. And we're watching that in living color,
23: right?
0: You know, showing we have an unhealthy kind of compassion. We show compassion for an individual to the detriment of dozens or hundreds of other individuals.
23: Right.
0: And that's not really love. Love right. serves the whole community. And so I think, yeah, that you're saying that is very important, that, you know, you have consequences because you want your daughter to grow up. And you said it, because society, even though it talks about this, you're not going to go to work for somebody and do a very poor job and not have consequences.
23: Yeah. I mean, there's cause and effect, and you don't want them to realize or think that there isn't cause and effect. We just had this conversation like 2 weeks ago with her because she made a mistake and we gave a punishment. And she felt like if we really believed her apology, then we should take away the punishment.
0: Yeah.
23: That because we were keeping the punishment in place, that meant that we didn't appreciate the apology or didn't believe her apology.
0: Right.
23: And it was a really interesting conversation to say, no, we thank you for the apology. We totally believe that you didn't mean to, or it was you're sorry for it. But you can't tell the police officer, I'm sorry for going over the speed limit, and not get the ticket. Right. there's going to be still a damage.
0: And isn't that interesting that, I mean, that's such a basic public debate right now. Mm-hmm. That one half of the country, maybe not that many, I don't know, but there's a group of people saying, you know, there shouldn't be consequences for illegal behavior. And then another group saying, no, that's just how it works. And somewhere in there, you know, because sometimes you do say sorry and you don't get a ticket.
23: Mm-hmm, yeah.
0: So there has to be some wisdom in there of, you know, everything is not just straight cut and dried, and we make it that way.
23: Yeah.
0: And so, yeah. So forgiveness is complicated.
23: Yeah.
0: And it doesn't mean that there are no consequences. So, yeah, I think that's important. What else were you thinking about?
23: Have you encountered people, because I know you do a lot of couples therapy, a lot of couples and families come in to meet with you and talk through things. Have you found relationships where people are, I guess what I'm really interested in is we often talk about holding on to a grudge and not showing forgiveness.
0: Yeah.
23: But we rarely talk about the problem of maybe forgiving too quickly.
0: Yeah.
23: Maybe not holding people accountable, maybe forgiveness as a way of escapism or throwing you know, sweeping something under the carpet.
0: Yeah. Yeah. I think, you know, when I do premarital, I talk about the fact that for most men, their core value is peace. You know, I just want peace.
23: Yeah.
0: And for most women, their core value is truth. I want to get to the bottom of it, straighten it out, figure it out. Well, you know, truth tellers and peacekeepers, they don't necessarily play nicely together, you know. And so, but a peacekeeper has something to teach a truth teller. And that is sometimes, you know, your truth is not the truth. and we choose peace over getting our individual perspectives out there or put in place or whatever. On the other hand, truth tellers have something to teach peacekeepers in that you can't just have peace over everything. Some things have to be talked about. Some things have to be, you know, explored and understood. And so I think that middle ground, again, you keep coming back to that idea of, yeah, you gotta talk about some things. And again, you know, you can tell when it's becoming unhealthy, you know, and we could take this into an extreme. You know, you got somebody in your family that's abusive. Well, we don't just act like that's okay and go, let's just, you know, forgive Uncle Clark because he's, you know, whatever. No, there's a confrontation that has to happen. And can there be forgiveness and reconciliation? Sure, but there has to be a change of behavior. There has to be something and boundaries and safety. And and so, you know, it's complex. On the other hand, we have families that are torn apart because we're not going to serve turkey at Thanksgiving. Somebody wants ham. Well, come on, people. I mean, So there are choices of, you know, personal preference. Those are pretty easy to work with. But then there are choices of relational significance. And then it matters what you choose. It matters to the health of the family system. And if you treat every choice of relational significance like it's a personal preference, you're going to have a dysfunctional family.
23: Right.
0: You know, I just want to do it this way. Well, that's hurtful to everybody else. And so there's some complexity to it.
23: There are times where, like, for instance, my wife and I, we don't really see eye to eye on, she'll say, you know, this person did this to me. Can you believe that? And I'm like, that doesn't seem like that big of a deal to me.
0: Right.
23: But, you know, is it subjective to each person how this process of forgiveness happens? You know what I mean? Like everyone has their own boundaries and limits, but how do we know if I'm being withholding from forgiveness or if I'm taking something too far? Or it seems so subjective person to person.
0: It is. And I mean, you know, we talk about that with trait forgiveness. Some people's trait is to be very forgiving, and some people's trait, and often, you know, trait forgiveness can be related to, I'd rather have peace than truth. I mean, you know, it's not always a healthy thing, but yes, it is highly individualized. And it's also, it's a part of your story. It's a part of how you, as you pointed out early on, you know, if it was a healthy kind of forgiveness that was practiced in front of you growing up, then you have a much healthier view of how it works. And if it was an unhealthy kind of forgiveness, an enabling kind of thing, then you have a much more negative. But yeah, you know, some individuals, and you said it, and I think we've said this before in other contexts, but can you believe they did that? And you're like, I mean, you know, we do this politically. Can you believe they said that? Sure, I can believe that.
23: They've said
0: I don't have any trouble believing. You know, are you still shocked by the poor behavior of these people, the poor, you know, regard? It is highly individualized. And again, I think here's the key is where it all fits together is it breaking down? And we talked about that, about science and consequences. And I think we talked about it last week. If it's not working, if things are breaking apart, if there's dysfunction, now we got to start exploring where we are and how this all fits together. You know, if it works, if we're functional and everybody's okay and the relationships work and there's peace and harmony, we must be doing something right.
23: Yeah.
0: You know,
23: when we come back from the break, I want to talk about being on the other end of forgiveness when somebody maybe is having a hard time forgiving you.
0: Okay. We'll be right back after this.

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5: 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Workplace injuries are falling, but recovery times are getting longer. A new report says workplace injuries are happening less often, but when workers do get hurt, they are taking longer to recover. Travelers analyzed more than 1.2 million workers' compensation claims and found injured workers are missing an average of 80 work days. Ladies and gentlemen, attorney Robert Ozeron.
6: Well, what can I say, Steve? The insurance companies, they helped create the new utilization review system, and I will discuss that here in a second, ladies and gentlemen. But basically, the insurance companies have caused many treatments that doctors request to be denied. They deny a lot of it. This is a lot. Oftentimes, people will listen to the show and they'll call me and they say, Robert, I've been trying to do it on my own and the insurance company was treating me great, but then my doctor requested some physical therapy or something like that. Insurance company said no, and I didn't know where to turn. So I'm calling your office, 310-999-9989. Now, when you have treatment that's requested by a doctor, when it's an admitted claim, when the insurance company is, let's just say, being nice to you, nice enough for an insurance company, but I don't want to sound jaded. Anyway, the insurance company will review and approve the doctor's requests for authorization for individual treatments. Well, insurance companies have been, in my opinion, and perhaps I am biased in favor of injured workers, but this is what this study by Travelers seems to bear out, which is they are denying treatments more often. Therefore, the treatments are not being done, right? They're being denied, and the workers aren't recovering because they're not getting the treatment. This is not rocket science. I am a simple man. And so when the injured workers are not getting the treatments recommended by their doctors because of the insurance utilization review, that's the approval, yes or no program for the insurance company, is denying treatments, then the insurance companies can't sit there and say, well, I can't believe this person's not back to work yet. We said no to all the treatments, and yet they haven't recovered. You know, cry me a river, insurance company. This is from Travelers Insurance. I have nothing against Travelers Insurance. I know their attorneys very well on a personal basis. I know a couple of them. But I don't feel bad for them at all, for them realizing that perhaps they should stop denying treatments for injured workers, because the whole purpose, and Steve, you know this, workers' compensation is a no-fault injury system that's supposed to be a benefits delivery system.
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6: Yes, yeah. 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And if you look a little deeper into these stats, it's what I really find fascinating is not that it's taking longer for injured workers to get back on the job when there's a whole approval system called utilization review and IMR.

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7: Tea that we didn't get to yet. I understand that dieters just love green tea because it supports healthy fat metabolism. Is that right? And what does the research say about green tea when it comes to weight management?
8: Well, this is one of the especially wonderful things about green tea. We know that green tea has thermogenic properties. That is, it has heat-generating properties in the body, so it actually causes your body to burn more calories. So when you eat a meal, you're going to burn more calories from that meal as a result of taking a good, well-made, concentrated green tea extract. In addition, it has specific fat oxidation properties. It actually burns fat. I'm not suggesting that you're going to lose 20 pounds in a week, but I am saying that this is going to help your body to metabolize fat more efficiently. Over time, taking a green tea extract can help you to have a better fat to lean muscle ratio. So from a weight control standpoint, this is very good news. Additionally, green tea helps to stabilize blood glucose or blood sugar. And unstable blood sugar is one of the contributing factors to increased weight. So by stabilizing blood sugar, you have an effect on weight control and weight management. So it's really quite remarkable stuff. You need enough of it. We've got enough of it in green tea CR. It has to be the right extract. We've got the right extract. But the science is there for healthy weight management.
7: All right. Now, Chris, you say that with Purity's formula, it provides you with about 3 cups worth of green tea in each 2-capsule serving. So you get all of the green tea's concentrated benefits for energy, for heart health, for alertness in just 2 caps. Plus, you get the curcumin and the resveratrol, too. So it's easy. You call it your daily shortcut to better health. Explain this idea of a healthy shortcut and explain some of the top benefits as well.
8: Well, I mean, you could, for example, drink 3 cups of good concentrated green tea each day, eat at least 1 really rich curry made with a lot of turmeric root, and drink a couple of glasses of red wine. You could do that every day. Most people will not do that every day, but they still might want the benefits of 3 of the biggest superstar protective health-enhancing nutrients on the entire planet.
7: Again, we're talking with Chris Killam, the medicine hunter. Now, in this new green tea CR formula from Purity, it's really about the research. Share with us some of your favorite studies and the headlines on the curcumin that we didn't get to yet. I know this is one of your favorite ingredients for joint comfort and even for brain health.
8: Well, I especially like the liver protective, heart protective, and joint modifying properties of this stuff. The liver is our greatest detoxifying organ, and we know that we're constantly bombarded by toxins in the environment. In fact, blood studies show that newborn babies contain 200 industrial pollutants in their blood at the time of birth. So we need a functioning, super healthy, very strong liver. We might not think about our livers that much, but we need that. Mm-hmm. And we know that curcumin protects the liver. It keeps it strong. From a cardiac standpoint, it's highly beneficial for the heart. It's very good.

0: for maintaining healthy cholesterol and healthy platelet levels. And from a joint standpoint, we have innumerable studies showing overall improvement in joint health and relief and stable inflammatory activity, better joint mobility as a result of taking curcumin. I like the brain protective studies as well. You know, curcumin delivers all this. So I regard it as one of the single most important things that you can put in your body. And I'm very well aware that most people are not going to eat enough raw turmeric root to get the benefits that they should and that they can get from a concentrated curcumin extract.
1: Chris, I don't want to get too technical here, but these antioxidants in green tea are classified as polyphenols. And they really are super powerful and well-respected by scientists. But in this green tea CR formula, there's more. It's got the green tea, it's got the curcumin, the resveratrol that we talked about, plus grape seed extract, bioflavonoids, vitamin C. Can you talk to me about this array of really super antioxidants and polyphenols that you've put in the formula?
0: Well, yeah, I won't say that we kind of went overkill, but I will say that we really, really developed an efficient, comprehensive program here. Grape seed extract contain a group of highly specialized antioxidant compounds that not only do much of what I've already described, but also enhance the physical integrity of tissue in the blood vessels and the skin. So we put those in there for extra boost in antioxidant activity, but also for a specific type of activity that isn't as much addressed by the green tea, the curcumin, and the resveratrol. The bioflavonoids enhance the overall activity of vitamin C, and vitamin C itself is one of the most important nutrients that we can possibly take in. So I would say that we were very, very thorough. You know, when we went through what could be in this product, we said, you know, what would happen if we put in grape seed extract, bioflavonoids, and vitamin C? We realized that we would have an utterly superior formula. And just to reiterate, I want people to experience dynamic health. I want people to feel great. This formula, the green tea CR, will make you feel great. And that's the purpose of it.
1: All right, Chris, I love this green tea CR combination formula. And remember, the CR stands for curcumin and resveratrol. I love that with this complimentary bottle today, our listeners can get started for free. That's great value. What would people expect to pay if they bought all of these separately in the store?
0: Well, I think if they bought high-quality products that contain these ingredients, they'd be into it for about $75 or so, possibly even $80.
1: Yeah.
0: So they'd wind up spending appreciably more than they're going to spend on the green tea CR formula. And they still wouldn't get the grape seed extract. They still wouldn't get the pine bark extract, the bioflavonoids, or the vitamin C.
1: Chris, what kind of results can people expect to see? What can they expect to feel once they start taking this formula?
0: I think that people will feel greater joint mobility and comfort. I think they'll feel more energy. Because these ingredients also help to stabilize and maintain natural healthy blood sugar control, I think they'll have more sustained energy throughout the day. And I would just suspect that people will have an experience of greater vitality. When you have a more highly functional immune system, you just feel more energy and better overall. It's kind of, you know, like those days when you get up and go, wow, I feel great. This is a wow, I feel great formula.
1: Now, Chris, the green tea CR, let me get this straight. It provides about 3 cups worth of green tea in each 2-capsule serving. Plus, you get the antioxidant equivalent of several servings of fruits and vegetables. Plus, you get the resveratrol and the joint comfort and brain function benefits of the curcumin. I mean, wow, all in one formula. In the last 2 minutes, talk to me about this shortcut to better health and why you want everyone listening to this program to call now for that complimentary bottle of green tea CR.
0: Okay. Fortunately, there's an immense body of science that has been growing steadily for the past 20 years, and it's really rich science now. We know that of the various plant-derived substances that exist, green tea extract, curcumin extract, and resveratrol extract are at the absolute top of the list of protective, vitality-enhancing, overall health-promoting compounds. There just isn't anything like these. They're in the green tea CR, CR standing for curcumin and resveratrol, product in meaningful amounts. People will take this product. They're going to feel the difference. You're going to feel energy. You're going to feel more vitality. You're just plain going to feel better, kind of more fluid and in that flow of good health.
1: Sure.
0: 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Let the product speak for itself.
1: 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We appreciate your insight. Thanks so much.
0: Thank you. 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
3: A common sense Republican running for Congress in a seat once held by Adam Schiff?
4: Yes. Hi, I'm Scott Allen Myers. So many people have thought about leaving California, but I'm staying. 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
5: We're now at 3.54% on the money markets at Schwab. Okay. So the cash bonus right now is 24%. That's extreme. That's cash. Okay. Put it on a dollar, put it on 10 million. That's added day one. So we're using a fixed account. So the first year guaranteed return would be basically 24 and 3. So you're 27%. Call, get the information. I'll run you an illustration. This is for your safe money. This is not an accumulation play. This is not about liquidating stocks to put in this. Now, if you have suffered some losses and you're trying to get back to where you were, this could be a possible conversation starter, okay, number one. For those of you who want to maintain liquidity, okay, because one thing that people go, oh, my God, Blair, that annuity has a 10-year surrender period. That's crazy. And I remind people, every asset has a surrender period. They just changed the name. Really? How's that work? Well, let's look at it. Had you bought a 20-year treasury bond for safety in 2022, right? The value of your treasury bonds just 12 months later, you were down 32%.
6: That's an amazing number.
5: Well, wait a second. When do I get my money back? Well, you just wait another 19 years. Huh. Guess what? Surprise. There's never been an annuity with a 32% surrender charge, and there's no such thing as a 20 or 19 year surrender period. Okay. In California, the maximum surrender period is 10 years, and 95% of the policies start at 9% day one. So stop being led by terminology that a lot of people don't understand. Okay. If you have a question, call in. The number of people we speak to on a daily, weekly, monthly basis that have been given information by, sorry, folks, your CPA, your golfing buddy, your advisor, you know, it might as well be your Uber driver. Call and get the real data. When we share information like this from the Nobel Prize winners, academics, actuarials, pension administrators, why do they say, even Susie Orman, God forbid, why do they say, have some money in the annuity? It's real simple. If you want any kind of peace of mind in retirement, think about it. There is absolutely no strategy on the planet that will guarantee you cash flow for as long as you have a pulse. Just like there's no other place to send a few thousand dollars to ensure that if your house burns down while you're traveling, they'll rebuild it for you. That's what insurance companies do. I'm so just bewildered by the response. People go, I hate insurance companies. They go, really? So you don't have car insurance? Well, I do. Then you must not have health insurance. Well, I do. Does your home have insurance? Then stop the noise, right? And by the way, if you hate annuities, we are absolutely open to taking over your pension checks and your Social Security checks. They're annuities, folks. The other one is for people who want guaranteed liquidity. You can have your money any day for those, paranoid of surrender fees, 11% cash bonus, no fees, no expenses. You can have your principal any day. It's for savings. We have moved a lot of money from what I call lazy money markets, dead assets, right? Do the math. 11% divided by 3.5% of the money markets is 3 years of money market.

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1: Talking to your kids about the dangers of vaping can be hard. 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So here's some drama you could share with your kid. Dude, did you hear about Cassie and Jake? No, but did you hear that vaping can cause irreversible lung damage and nicotine affects brain development? Nuh-uh. 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
13: A common sense Republican running for Congress in a seat once held by Adam Schiff?
14: Yes. Hi, I'm Scott Allen Myers. So many people have thought about leaving California, but I'm staying. I'm staying to fight back against the crushing costs, the tax burdens, and the outrageous social agendas. 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
3: A common sense Republican running for Congress in a seat once held by Adam Schiff?
4: Yes. Hi, I'm Scott Allen Myers. So many people have thought about leaving California, but I'm staying. I'm staying to fight back against the crushing costs, the tax burdens, and the outrageous social agendas. 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
3: 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You've got my vote.
4: I'm Scott Allen Myers, and I approve of this message. 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
5: You were down 32%.
6: That's an amazing number.
5: Well, wait a second. When do I get my money back? Well, you just wait another 19 years. Huh. Guess what? Surprise. There's never been an annuity with a 32% surrender charge, and there's no such thing as a 20 or 19-year surrender period, okay? In California, the maximum surrender period is 10 years, and 95% of the policies start at 9% day one. So stop being led by terminology that a lot of people don't understand, okay? If you have a question, call in. The number of people we speak to on a daily, weekly, monthly basis that have been given information by, sorry, folks, your CPA, your golfing buddy, your advisor, you know, it might as well be your Uber driver. Call and get the real data. When we share information like this from the Nobel Prize winners, academics, actuarials, pension administrators, why do they say, even Susie Orman, God forbid, why do they say, have some money in the annuity? It's real simple. If you want any kind of peace of mind in retirement, think about it. There is absolutely no strategy on the planet that will guarantee you cash flow for as long as you have a pulse. Just like there's no other place to send a few thousand dollars to ensure that if your house burns down while you're traveling, they'll rebuild it for you. That's what insurance companies do. I'm so just bewildered by the responses. People go, I hate insurance companies. I go, really? So you don't have car insurance? Well, I do. Then you must not have health insurance. Well, I do. Does your home have insurance? Then stop the noise, right? And by the way, if you hate annuities, we are absolutely open to taking over your pension checks and your Social Security checks. They're annuities, folks. The other one is for people who want guaranteed liquidity. You can have your money any day. For those, paranoid of surrender fees, 11% cash bonus, no fees, no expenses. You can have your principal any day. It's for savings. We have moved a lot of money from what I call lazy money markets, dead assets, right? Do the math. 11% divided by 3.5% of the money markets is 3 years of money market interest in day one.
6: Yeah. Okay.
5: So number two, and the last one I want to share with you real quick, 52% bonus. This is not cash value. This is for either income down the road or legacy. Just did a large case, an individual had $1.2 million in an account that he wanted to leave for legacy. He was uninsurable, so life insurance was not on the table. We took the $1.2 million, it was in a non-qualified account after tax, okay? But it was earmarked for a relative. $1.2 million at 52%, he got $624,000 day one.
6: That's amazing. And does it grow from there too? Or?
5: Of course. And the beauty is that $1.2 million is worth $1.8 million and change. No risk, no fees ever. But if he gets hit by a bus the next day, that individual has access to the $1.8 million paid over 5 years to help with taxes.
6: That's
5: folks, and not to mention, if you think your stock account is just killing it, let me show you some of the performance we have. These are iconic money managers. Most of you would not even have the funds to gain access.

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3: A common sense Republican running for Congress in a seat once held by Adam Schiff?
4: 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Hi, I'm Scott Allen Myers. So many people have thought about leaving California, but I'm staying. 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
3: 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You've got my vote.
4: I'm Scott Allen Myers, and I approve of this message. 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
5: Led by terminology that a lot of people don't understand. Okay? If you have a question, call in. The number of people we speak to on a daily, weekly, monthly basis that have been given information by, sorry folks, your CPA, your golfing buddy, your advisor, you know, it might as well be your Uber driver. Call and get the real data. When we share information like this from the Nobel Prize winners, academics, actuarials, pension administrators, why do they say, even Susie Orman, God forbid, why do they say, have some money in the annuity? It's real simple. If you want any kind of peace of mind in retirement, think about it. There is absolutely no strategy on the planet that will guarantee you cash flow for as long as you have a pulse. Just like there's no other place to send a few thousand dollars to ensure that if your house burns down while you're traveling, they'll rebuild it for you. That's what insurance companies do. I'm so just bewildered by the response. People go, I hate insurance companies. They go, really? So you don't have car insurance? Well, I do. Then you must not have health insurance. Well, I do. Does your home have insurance? Then stop the noise, right? And by the way, if you hate annuities, we are absolutely open to taking over your pension checks and your Social Security checks. They're annuities, folks. The other one is for people who want guaranteed liquidity. You can have your money any day for those paranoid of surrender fees, 11% cash bonus, no fees, no expenses. You can have your principal any day. It's for savings. We have moved a lot of money from what I call lazy money markets, dead assets, right? Do the math. 11% divided by 3.5% of the money markets is 3 years of money market interest in day one.
6: Yeah. Okay.
5: So number two, then the last one I want to share with you real quick, 52% bonus. This is not cash value. This is for either income down the road or legacy. Just did a large case, an individual had $1.2 million in an account that he wanted to leave for legacy. He was uninsurable, so life insurance was not on the table. We took the $1.2 million, it was in a non-qualified account after tax, okay? But it was earmarked for a relative. $1.2 million at 52%, he got $624,000 day one.
6: That's amazing. And does it grow from there too? Or?
5: Of course. And the beauty is that $1.2 million is worth $1.8 million and change, no risk, no fees ever. But if he gets hit by a bus the next day, that individual has access to the $1.8 million paid over 5 years to help with taxes.
6: That's
5: folks, we're not, and not to mention, if you think your stock account is just killing it, let me show you some of the performance we have. These are iconic money managers. Most of you would not even have the funds to gain access to them, but we have them because we manage a lot of money with them. We have access. 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Once again, people say, Blair, as we show them these strategies, you would only see if you maybe went to firms that require $50 million to get in the door. The common response is, Blair, why doesn't everybody do this?
6: If you've saved $500,000 or more for retirement and need help making some of these decisions, be one of the first 15 callers at 800-499-1658. 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
2: A common sense Republican running for Congress in a seat once held by Adam Schiff?
3: Yes. Hi, I'm Scott Allen Myers. So many people have thought about leaving California, but I'm staying. I'm staying to fight back against the crushing costs, the tax burdens, and the outrageous social agendas. I believe our communities deserve leadership that puts families, safety, and common sense first.
2: 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You've got my vote.
3: I'm Scott Allen Myers, and I approve of this message. Paid for by Scott Allen Myers for Congress.
4: 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I'm so just bewildered by the response. People go, I hate insurance companies. 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They're annuities, folks. 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It's for savings. We have moved a lot of money from what I call lazy money markets, dead assets, right? Do the math. 11% divided by 3.5% of the money markets is 3 years of money market interest in day one.
5: Yeah. Okay.
4: So number two, then the last one I want to share with you real quick, 52% bonus. This is not cash value. This is for either income down the road or legacy. Just did a large case, an individual had $1.2 million in an account that he wanted to leave for legacy. He was uninsurable, so life insurance was not on the table. We took the $1.2 million, it was in a non-qualified account after tax, okay? But it was earmarked for a relative. $1.2 million at 52%, he got $624,000 day one.
5: That's amazing. And does it grow from there too? Or?
4: Of course. And the beauty is that $1.2 million is worth $1.8 million and change. No risk, no fees ever. But if he gets hit by a bus the next day, that individual has access to the $1.8 million paid over 5 years to help with taxes.
5: That's
4: folks, and not to mention, if you think your stock account is just killing it, let me show you some of the performance we have. These are iconic money managers. Most of you would not even have the funds to gain access to them, but we have them because we manage a lot of money with them. We have access. I think you'll be amazed at some of the strategies. Once again, people say, Blair, as we show them these strategies, you would only see if you maybe went to firms that require $50 million to get in the door. The common response is, Blair, why doesn't everybody do this?
5: If you've saved $500,000 or more for retirement and need help making some of these decisions, be one of the first 15 callers at 800-499-1658. That's 800-499-1658 and schedule your CPR with Blair. That's a custom portfolio review that can be done in Blair's One on Hill's office, or it can be done virtually if you're more comfortable with that. But in this appointment, Blair will address the six cornerstones of the Forte formula, which include income planning, tax planning, long-term care planning, social security planning, estate planning, and even legacy planning. So as we're saying, we're talking about income planning, but Blair is very comprehensive. You get a real education when you make the call. So you can also visit him at his website, Retirement Through. That's

0: 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My name is Phil Giangrande. I'm with, as always, wealth planner and strategist, founder of Retirement Through Design and the Forte Formula, and best-selling author with Steve Forbes, Blair Aronson. And Blair, it is, of course, my favorite time of the show. We get to do specific rates that are happening now that you're actually putting into place with some of your new clients.
1: Okay, there's a case still fresh on the computer from just yesterday. 63-year-old male. He says, I got some money. I want to peel out of the 401k. I'm concerned about the market volatility, and I want to have it start lifetime income at 67 to coincide with my Social Security check. Got it? 4-year deferral. Once again, the disclaimer, annuities are not backed by FNC. The guarantees, same as every other insurance company, they're backed by the full faith and claims paying ability of the underlying carrier. Now, the rate, or these rates I'm giving you, are real today. They won't be here in 3 months, 6 months, or a year, just as a public service, okay? Highest rate in the country, 10.697%, which is ridiculous on Amazing. Every dollar. So here's some math. So watch, $500,000, if the client had $1 million at 63, he says, okay, I'm going to pull out the 50% I have in my bond fund, my balance fund, my low-risk fund, okay? The $500,000 would be guaranteed to spit out 10.697%, which is $53,485 for as long as this individual has a pulse, starting in just 4 years. But here's the more powerful math. To get $53,485 from a traditional portfolio, we're going to use the 4% rule. He just has to grow that 500 to $1,337,125. Good yeah. luck.
0: All right.
1: Did you follow that math?
0: Sure did. As always, the math is in your favor. It's just whether or not people are willing to make the phone call and get educated on it.
1: Final, let me interrupt you. And also, that payment, that $53,000, will double to $106,000 a year if the individual were to have a health care event down the road. Some individuals either are not insurable, so they could not get standalone long-term care, or they don't have the funds to fund it. This you would get a few years. It's free. And the best part is you don't have to qualify for it. It's just a value added.
0: All right.
1: Thank you.
0: Well, the number is 800-499-1658. 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You can also go to his website, Retirement Through. 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
16: A common-sense Republican running for Congress in a seat once held by Adam Schiff?
17: 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Hi, I'm Scott Allen Myers. 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
0: 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My name is Phil Giungrande, and I'm with, as always, wealth planner and strategist, founder of Retirement Through Design and the Forte Formula, and best-selling author with Steve Forbes, Blair Aronson. Blair, welcome back. So today we're going to talk about something that I can't believe we still have to talk about. We're going to be Mythbusters, and we're going to talk about the myths around annuities. Now, annuities, as we've been saying for all these years, annuities are just a tool. One of the many tools that Blair uses when people sit down with him to talk to him about it. It's just a secure tool that he may use to set up an income stream in retirement. But the point is, people still ask questions about the annuities. So we just want to break up some of the common myths and misconceptions and frankly, poor information that's out there.
1: I like it. So let me find a good entry point here. So first of all, the most simplest definition of an annuity is simply an insurance contract where you trade a lump sum for contractually guaranteed lifetime income or growth. Okay, it's pretty simple. Okay. The unfortunate part is there has been an incredible amount of generalization, which to me, I have to just use the word ignorant. Right. There are many, many different types of, quote, annuities. So to say, I hate annuities. Oh, okay. Right. I hate insurance companies. Oh, okay. So you probably didn't insure your home then in case it burns down. I know you didn't insure that car you bought. Probably you didn't insure your health, and you definitely don't have any life insurance. That's ridiculous. Okay. Annuities have been around, as we said this, I think 5 years ago, we did a little history lesson, 4,000 years. This wasn't something somebody baked up, you know, in their garage a few years ago to sell to people. They are as old as, I mean, you know, the stock market in comparison, you know, 118 years, annuities trump that, you know, 50-fold. So I want to spend today's show and go through the most popular myths because they're sort of silly. I mean, when you really understand something, why would anybody use an annuity? Once again, let's dumb this down and keep it really simple. Well, real simple, to offload the risk of running out of money. Imagine, I don't want to potentially run out of money, Mr. Advisor. What do you suggest? Well, we suggest we take your life savings and put it in some stocks, some bonds, some mutual funds, some ETFs, and we'll throw in a few REITs. And by the way, we'll throw in a few of those alternative investments. Huh. Now, will that guarantee my income? No, but that's what we love to sell you. Oh, okay. That's what the majority of people run into, and embarrassingly so, they surrender, and that's their path. Okay. Once again, there is no stock. And if you question this, for those of you who use ChatGPT, it's a simple conversation. Otherwise, just go on Google. Is there any asset that will guarantee me lifetime income besides an annuity? And drum roll, please, Phil, it don't exist. We did.
0: You know, so many people use ChatGPT for information, and that's fine, frankly, that's great. And so I'll definitely encourage you, go ahead, ask ChatGPT these questions.
1: I'm petrified of running out of money, which we hear, you know, multiple times during the week from the show, obviously for many years. And in my 41 years, I've heard it tens of thousands of times. So why don't more people use annuities? Let me clue you in. Ready? There is a big problem between getting fees, and remember something, we're money managers, we're fee-based managers, but the majority of advisors, the path they like is creating their own annuity. When you give $1 million or $10 million or $100,000 to an advisor at your favorite big box firms, what did you create for them? An annuity. They get fees quarterly, forever. and earn an increasing amount of money, ideally. Well, that's a little bit of a rub with the annuity world. Why? Because we get paid one time forever. Forever. Over the years, when I left the Wall Street world in 2000, still have some friends who were in the big box firms where I spent 16 years. They go, Blair, listen, you know, I've heard you on the radio, this annuity story, how can you survive? Somebody gives you this bucket of money, and they are large in many cases. You get paid one time forever. How do you survive? That's the actual conversation. And I laugh because it's a completely absurd question. Well, how do we survive? We meet new clients, number one. But number two, imagine asking a successful real estate agent. So let me get this straight. This career you have of selling houses, like you only get paid once when you sell somebody a $3 or $5 million house. How can you survive? And they, after they look at you with a puzzled face, right, they'd say, we sell somebody else a house. That's number one. The fees are a problem. It is what's known as a dead asset at the firms. And I heard it in 1995 when the annuity came to existence as far as the fixed indexed annuity. Okay. I was constantly having conversations with the branch manager going, why did you have blah, blah, blah, blah, blah money in this annuity? You know, it's a dead asset. And it is a dead asset. The firms want to see ROA, return on assets. You cannot park money at a firm that isn't generating anything. So that's number one. So ask your advisor or your CPA or whoever says, I hate annuities. You have to ask them first, are you licensed? That's just, you know, pretty obvious. And number two is, have you ever read a new contract? Have you ever serviced a contract? And by the way, what do you hate about them? And what they will tell you is 99.99% of the time, the variable annuity story. It always is. Do variable annuities have high fees? Yes, they do. Can variable annuities lose money? Yes, they can. What do we say here ad nauseum? What don't we like, Phil? Will you utter the... That's right. Okay, that's number one. Number two, probably one of the second most... let me just finish on the fees. So many of the fixed and the index policies we use have zero fees. Imagine that. Zero fees. Zero market exposure. With lifetime income, you can't outlive. This is where it becomes quite interesting. So in conclusion.
2: Hold on a second. That's amazing. Zero fees and zero market exposure.
1: That's right. Only asset that does not have a surrender penalty is cash. That's it.
2: All right. Well, we got to take a break, but do you have an income stream set up that's going to last as long as you live? Or do you need help building a plan that's designed to make sure your money lasts throughout your retirement? If you've saved $500,000 or more for retirement and need help looking at your portfolio, making some of these decisions, just getting educated on what either an annuity or some other tool actually is and how it really functions, then be one of the first 15 callers at 800-499-1658. That's 800-499-1658 to schedule your CPR with Blair. Now, that's a custom portfolio review. This can be done virtually or it can be done in Blair's Woodland Hills office. But during this appointment, Blair will address the six cornerstones of the Forte formula, which include income planning, tax planning, long-term care planning, social security planning, estate planning, and even legacy planning. You can also visit Blair at his website at retirementthrough, that's THRUdesign.com. So again, give Blair a call today, 800-499-1658. That's 800-499-1658. And let me tell you, this is the kind of education, this show is just a microcosm of the kind of education you're going to get when you actually sit down with Blair and start talking to him. And it's so important that you do, because the misconceptions, the mistakes that people make can be really devastating if you're caught at one of those times when the market is down and you need to go into retirement, or you're already in retirement, or you need to pull money for whatever reason. That's when you end up getting really hurt. And in the case of the 52% surrender fee, you know how many years that took to come back? You don't even want to think about it, because it is way more than the years it took to lose. So please do yourself a favor, 800-499-1658. 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My name's Phil Giangrande. I'm with, as always, wealth planner and strategist, founder of Retirement Through Design and the Forte Formula, and best-selling author with Steve Forbes, Blair Aronson. 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My name is Phil Giangrande. I'm with, as always, wealth planner and strategist, founder of Retirement Through Design and the Forte Formula, and best-selling author with Steve Forbes, Blair Aronson. Blair, welcome back.
1: Nice to be here.
2: So we've been talking about myths, the myths of annuities, that it amazes me, after we've been doing this show for as long as we have, that people still will come to us with questions about this, or will come to you. They don't come to me. I have nothing to do with it, but they come to you.
1: Old habits die hard.
2: I know. That's true. So
1: it is, you know, I'm always fascinated with human behavior just because I've been doing this for so long. But when you look back in history, you know, and one of my favorites is there was quite a large faction of people that were against seatbelts. There are actually 3, 4, or 5 beliefs that people said reasons why not to wear seatbelts. Now, fast forward. If somebody got in your car and your car was buzzing, because they do that, if there's a butt in the seat and the seatbelt is not attached, and you said, I need you to buckle up, they went, nah, I really don't believe in seatbelts. It would certainly, well, first of all, I'd tell them to get out of the car, right? But it would really make me question what their connection to reality is. And complaint number 3, also a huge myth. Do annuities underperform the market? Of course they do. Of course they do. If anybody is ever telling you, this is for people who run into, quote, the insurance is the holy grail presentation, forget it. They're not meant to. You cannot compare a high growth, high risk asset to a modest growth or protection from loss. That would be as silly as comparing a CD to Apple stock over 20 years. You would go, that's pretty stupid. Okay. Remember something. When the annuity is positioned and allocated properly, you really come to the reality it's not about assets, right? It's about understanding, if you want predictable income, serious predictable income, and want to protect wealth and dislike extreme market swings, there's nothing that will touch the annuity. Now, on the flip side of that, if you need short-term liquidity, you want speculative growth, or you already have a pension and are completely good with cash flow, why would you pursue an annuity? Okay. It is just that term that I remind everybody ad nauseum, give every dollar a job, right? The goal for the annuity dollars is not market speculation. It's the contrary, income certainty. Let me repeat that. This is really pivotal, and you really need to process it, right? Are you looking for market speculation or income certainty? Because they are two ends of the spectrum. We like to have both. That's what the Forte formula is founded in. Buy income, because once again, I don't care who your manager is or how good you think you are, you can never spend 8, 10, 12% of an account for as long as you're alive that has the ability to free fall. That's it. So if you use the 4% rule, if we're generating, let's say, $50,000 a year from an annuity, right, in the same 4% world, right, it's going to take $1.25 million. Would you rather have $500,000 in annuity and really be able to chase some crazy gains or have to commit $1.25 million to get the same 50? It's math. And it's fifth grade math, by the way, right? One final point. Blair, I've heard if I die early, they take all my money. I hate that idea. Of course, who wouldn't hate that idea? Okay. That happens in one policy and one policy only. And it happens mostly in pensions. It's called life only. If you know anybody who worked at one of the great large corporations, that they were offered a lump sum or a pension, that top choice, it always pays the most. But it says life only. What does that mean? You retire, you get your first check, walk out in the street, get hit by a bus, game over. Bad idea. Bad idea. In any annuity we do, number one, you never lose control of the dollars. You can surrender the policy, you can cash it out. If you happen to like that income and you pass away, your beneficiary, whoever that may be, will either get a continuation of the income, which we prefer, especially spousal, makes sense, or they simply get a lump sum of the remaining policy value. Okay, so I hope this is just, you know, we could do a weekend on this, but the walk away is this: you need to think about what matters more: high growth, that is a totally I hope so, or a lifetime guarantee, which is the I know so. What feels better internally? I don't care what you say to your golfing buddy or to your CPA who isn't educated. He says, I hate annuities, but can't explain what he hates about them, right? Because we got plenty of clients that are CPAs, and they read the fine print and went, why doesn't everybody do this, Blair? I said, welcome to my world.
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1: Where's that drum roll? I'm requesting a drum roll sound effect.
2: Come on now.
1: So every week I can hear and make it maybe, I don't know, maybe a marching band drum roll so we can hear
2: what
1: a
2: about
1: bit of a
2: some calypso, nice. You know, steel drums.
1: Okay. All right. So just for an illustration, this is actually from a case we just engaged with a client yesterday. 71-year-old who was concerned about the RMDs, the required minimum distributions that will be mandatory at 73. So remember, it's about 3.91% of your December 31st value in the year you turn 73, blah, blah, blah, blah, blah. Let's just call it 4%. Okay. So on a $1 million portfolio, you're going to start the RMDs at approximately $40,000. And that rate steps up every year because there's an IRS plan. IRS plan is to get all their taxes on those dollars you have, quote, squirreled away over many years, tax deferred, before you leave the planet. They're getting the money one way or another. They're either getting it from you, your spouse, or your kids. So who cares, right? But here's the conflicted belief that I see people doing, which is sad, okay? They have that 30 or 40%, and everybody's got this. Sometimes it's even more than 40%. And those bond funds in a money market, in the lower risk funds, because they're, quote, getting ready for required distributions, okay? So you keep $1 million hostage to spit out $40,000 that first year. The guaranteed cash flow rate, once again, 71-year-old male with just a 2-year deferral, not 5, not 10 years, 2 years, has a guaranteed cash flow rate of 10.26%.
2: Oh my God.
1: Thank you, Phil.
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7: A common sense Republican running for Congress in a seat once held by Adam Schiff?
17: Yes. Hi, I'm Scott Allen Myers. So many people have thought about leaving California, but I'm staying. I'm staying to fight back against the crushing costs, the tax burdens, and the outrageous social agendas. 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
7: Protecting our homes, our taxes, our safety, and our children? 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
17: I'm Scott Allen Myers, and I approve of this message. 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
25: Vote.
26: The New York Times is reporting that the United States and Iran have reached a tentative agreement to end the Middle East war and reopen the Strait of Hormuz. The report has not been independently confirmed. A senior U.S. official told the Times the deal is not yet signed and some of the most sensitive issues remain unresolved. The proposal would reportedly reopen the Strait of Hormuz and require Iran to dispose of its highly enriched uranium. The exact disposal method is still being negotiated. Senator Cory Booker is criticizing President Trump's handling of Iran and the tentative deal. The New Jersey Democrat told CNN's State of the Union the president has gotten the U.S. into a situation that's worse than it was before.
27: So we haven't had an official briefing, but this is what I'm seeing that has me so outraged right now. Is the president said he went into this to deal with their nuclear program. This does not deal with that.
26: Booker argued that Iran didn't have enriched uranium before Trump's first term, but now they do because of him. He also claimed the deal the U.S. reportedly is close to making with Iran would give Iran more money to fund their terrorist proxies. Booker went on to say Iran has put America in a stalemate and the president has been played as a fool. Crews are working to try to prevent a large tank containing hazardous chemicals from exploding south of Los Angeles. About 50,000 people are under evacuation orders in Orange County, where fire officials say the overheated tank could fail. Officials say the 34,000-gallon storage tank in Garden Grove is filled with a volatile and highly flammable chemical used in acrylic plastics. Governor Newsom has declared a state of emergency for the area. Anyone looking to do some last-minute shopping on Memorial Day are in luck. Most national retailers, grocery stores, and restaurant chains will be open Memorial Day, but banks and post offices will be closed and there will be no mail delivery. The stock market will also be closed for the federal holiday. UPS and FedEx pickup and delivery services will not be available on Memorial Day. I'm Rob Martier.
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29: Red Cross officials say all six of their shelters in the evacuation zones in Orange County are full or are nearing capacity. Most people are grateful yet.
30: Pretty distraught just because we can't go back home, or at least it'll be dangerous to go back home.
29: It's due to the real possibility that a 7,000-gallon tank filled with dangerous chemicals is in imminent danger of exploding. However, all residents impacted by the evacuation orders are still welcome at the shelters. For services, around 50,000 people have been evacuated from parts of Garden Grove and neighboring communities. Meanwhile, the Orange County Fairgrounds has officially been activated to take in up to 100 RVs due to the evacuation order. And anyone looking to do some last-minute shopping on Memorial Day are in luck. Most national retailers, grocery stores, and restaurant chains will be open, while banks and post offices will be closed. Those are the headlines. I'm Sharon Reardon.
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0: In Compton on the 91 heading eastbound after Alameda, a crash is blocking the two left lanes, causing major traffic all the way from Wilmington Ave. And in Gardena on the 405 heading southbound, the off-ramp to Vermont is partially blocked due to a crash on the right shoulder. And in Chino on the 60 heading eastbound after Reservoir, it looks like there's two bicycles in center lanes, so look out for any sudden swerving when passing through that area.
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3: Welcome back to the Financial Bottom Line. My name is Phil Giungrande, and I'm with, as always, wealth planner and strategist, founder of Retirement Through Design and the Forte Formula, and best-selling author with Steve Forbes, Blair Aronson. Blair, welcome back.
1: I'm going to say for the nth thousandth time, pleasure to be here, my friend.
3: Yeah, here's the thing. We've been doing this show together for more than 13 years, coming up on 14, actually. Because we talk about this retirement, your retirement strategy, that some of it has to do with annuities, and we talk about that on this show, you're still getting people coming in and going, I've never heard this. And it's crazy because you're very big on talking to or grabbing information from third parties who really have no dog in the fight. They're Nobel Prize winners in economics. All these people that are not advisors that will come out and validate what you've been saying. So it's not like you're alone. And therefore, it's weird that people still think it's a, you know, you're, it's underrepresented.
1: It's a conundrum for sure. The challenge is this. Look, let's leave the financial community or discussion for a moment. Anytime somebody is telling another individual, especially if they have something to gain, whether it be a fee, a commission, or just, you know, compensated in some form, you have to question, okay, what's in it for them and what's in it for me? What's the value proposition? Mm-hmm. I am highly, keenly aware that people who think about financial planning are aware some advisors, guess what? Actually, may not have your best interest at heart, or first, not even at heart, which is why there's so much focus on this newly discovered term called fiduciary. Wow. Everybody thought for the last 20, 40, or 50 years, I thought my advisor actually had my interest first. Well, they didn't have to. Surprise, right? Newsflash. They had suitability in mind. Wow, that meant when you went to your advisor 20 years ago, whatever, and went, okay, Mr. and Mrs. Jones, you know, We see you have $1 million, you're this age, you filled out this little questionnaire. Well, you were suitable. Sorry, you lost 50% of your money. That was suitability. You were suitable for the risk. Now this term fiduciary, which I personally think is a little bit overused because it's really not that thoroughly understood. Let me give you the layman's definition of how we view the fiduciary code. And this may help guide you when you're sitting, and I encourage everybody, get out there and do some due diligence. The hundreds of calls I speak to personally a month, I tell everybody, let me give you a few questions to help you determine whether who you're working with, if they are the proper person to take you forward, or even the people you're interviewing. So here's my definition. You have to be able to go into a court of law and prove, as an advisor, that you had a process that would guarantee that the plan you built for Mr. Jones or Mr. and Mrs. Jones or whoever the prospect that was converted into a client was shown. I see this violated, excuse me, daily. How do I know it's violated? Because I chat with people daily. People come into the office weekly. I say, tell me about what it was when you met with blah, blah, blah, blah, blah, individual or team. Well, Blair, we met with them and they showed us this brochure. I go, bingo, fiduciary test one just failed. That's a sales presentation. You know, I'm going to use this. I've ad nauseum. I use the example. I spent several years on a golfing channel. Okay. And I tell everybody I've never played a round of golf in my life. However, I learned by talking to hundreds and hundreds of golfers over that 2-year period. I used to say to them, I said, listen, if you were going to play in the Masters tournament and you could have the clubs of any man or woman or their swing, what would you take? And not most, 100% of every individual I ever spoke to said, drum roll please, Phil, the swing.
2: Mm-hmm.
1: Why? Yeah. And my response, it was silly, but I said it a lot. That's right, because I'm pretty sure Tiger Woods could take a stick and a chicken wing and hit the ball pretty good. But here's the takeaway from that. Everybody wants to sell you a club. What are the clubs? Well, a stock, a bond, a mutual fund, an ETF, a REIT, an annuity, an alternative. These are all clubs. Now, is there a time to buy a set of clubs if you were passionate about golf? Absolutely. But wouldn't it make more sense to go behind the clubhouse where they sell all these, you know, products and spend some time on the practice green with a coach?
2: 100%. And
1: that's where the magic happens in the swing. That's the strategy. That's the approach. So the takeaway that I want to share today is, guess what? I have opinions about a lot of things, okay? But in the financial world, the reason I say, and I'm always apologizing for this, so I'll do it again, when I say it's impossible to beat what we do, not because we're arrogant or proclaiming to be brilliant. It's because it is impossible to be math and science and what insurance companies bring to all of our lives.
2: So I talked about validation at the beginning of the episode. You know, who's validating this? And there's an article, a relatively new one from Robert C. Merton, and he was a Nobel Prize winner. Can you talk a little bit about that? Because again, he is not a financial planner. He's not an advisor. He is just an award-winning economist. Exactly. And this is what he had to say about retirement.
1: Sure. So Dr. Merton is well documented in the question he poses to everybody. How much income will you need and how will you generate it? But that's not the question people are asking. Here's the question people are asking. How much have you saved? Who cares? Here's an example that Merton actually quotes that I'm just going to read to you from this article because it's the perfect wake-up call for everybody. What it takes to live in a nice little town, Merton said, quote, if I can visit you in your hometown and I said, hey, this is a nice town, I'd like to move here, Then I looked at how you're living and said, well, I like the way you're living. What would it take for me to live in your town like you? I doubt you'd say to me, you need $3,637,550 in the bank. He continued, I think you'd say, well, if you want to live like me here, you have to be earning about so much a year, right? That's how people would say, you got to earn about that amount, you can live like me. A large portfolio is only meaningful if it generates enough reliable income to meet your needs, right? We, just to use Apple stock, obviously one of the great, great all-American stocks, right? If you said, Blair, listen, I feel pretty good. I got $5 million in Apple. I go, that's fantastic. Share with me, what is your plan in retirement? Are you going to liquidate 83 shares or 115 shares of Apple every month? Because remember something, while Apple is an unbelievable growth stock, it has been down 30, 40, or 50% in a year.
2: 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I'm with, as always, wealth planner and strategist, founder of Retirement Through Design and the Forte Formula, and best-selling author with Steve Forbes, Blair Aronson. In this segment, we're going to do something fun. We're going to just really talk about specials, things that are happening right now that you can take advantage of if you call today or in the next couple hours or in the next day or two, because we don't know how long these specials are going to be available, but we know they're available right now. And I think this is going to be a lot of fun. What kind of specials are out there?
1: Okay. All right. So that was good, Phil. The anticipated rate for these specials are going to be 3 to 4 weeks. Okay. They're short term. So this is, and I want to clarify who this may be suitable for. For those of you who are sitting with money markets or, you know, assets that you go, I want it safe, protected, that lazy bond fund paying you 3%, whatever it is. And we all know rates are headed which way? Down. The administration has made it very clear with the new Fed chairman in. Trump has said himself he will sue the chair of the Fed if he doesn't lower rates. So we know that's forthcoming. While 2 years ago we were at 5%, I'm sure many of you were getting CDs, et cetera, at 5%. We're now at 3.54% on the money markets at Schwab. Okay. So the cash bonus right now is 24%. That's extreme. That's cash. Okay. Put it on a dollar, put it on 10 million. That's added day one. So we're using a fixed account. So the first year guaranteed return would be basically 24 and 3. So you're 27%. Call, get the information. I'll run you an illustration. This is for your safe money. This is not an accumulation play. This is not about liquidating stocks to put in this. Now, if you have suffered some losses and you're trying to get back to where you were, this could be a possible conversation starter, okay, number one. For those of you who want to maintain liquidity, okay, because one thing that people go, oh, my God, Blair, that annuity has a 10-year surrender period. That's crazy. And I remind people, every asset has a surrender period. They just changed the name,

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3: A common sense Republican running for Congress in a seat once held by Adam Schiff?
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6: Yeah. 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
5: So number two, the last one I want to share with you real quick, 52% bonus. 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This is for either income down the road or legacy. Just did a large case, an individual had $1.2 million in an account that he wanted to leave for legacy. He was uninsurable, so life insurance was not on the table. We took the $1.2 million, it was in a non-qualified account after tax, okay? But it was earmarked for a relative. $1.2 million at 52%, he got $624,000 day one.
6: That's amazing. And does it grow from there too? Or?
5: Of course. And the beauty is, that 1.2 is worth 1.8 and change. No risk, no fees ever. But if he gets hit by a bus the next day, that individual has access to the $1.8 million paid over 5 years to help with taxes.
6: That's
5: folks, and not to mention, if you think your stock account is just killing it, let me show you some of the performance we have. 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We have access. 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The common response is, Blair, why doesn't everybody do this?
6: 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Are you worried about the wild swings of the stock market? Would you like to learn how to have a predictable lifetime income plan? Well, then you need to sit down with Blair Aronson.